0: singing the glories of God's creation. Micah Tyler will be there to lead worship. We're going to have a great time when we go to this cruise on Alaska. I hope you'll check it out. There's a banner across the top of our Open Line webpage, openlineradio.org. You can go there and look at that. Another event that's coming up, and it's important. I've been seeing such unbelievable hatred of Jewish people online, and it's mostly coming, what I'm seeing, from people who profess to be followers of Jesus. It's so contrary to what the Word of God teaches. We are holding a summit opposing the new Christian anti-Semitism at Moody Bible Institute. We have a terrific day planned to rally God's people to understand what God's Word says about this. Dr. Everett Piper, former president, now president emeritus of Oklahoma Wesleyan University, Mark Yarbrough, president of Dallas Theological Seminary, William Washington from Moody Bible Institute, Michael Rydelnik, me, will be speaking, and also Aaron Schuss, the great Christian artist, will be leading worship between sessions. And so I hope you'll join us November 7th. Go to moodyconferences.com/summit. Those are a couple of things that you should be aware of. And also, since we're talking about Jewish things, Chosen People Ministries has this book called Israel, the Jewish People, and Jesus. It's a wonderful book that deals with replacement theology. It deals with how we should evangelize Jewish people today. How should we think about these kinds of things? And they're offering it free. You can go to our website, openlineradio.org, click on the link that says a free gift from Chosen People Ministries, and you can get your free copy of Israel, the Jewish People, and Jesus. Well, we're going to go back to the phones right now and speak with John in Chicago, listening on Moody Radio, WMBI. How can I help you, John?
1: Good morning. Thanks for taking my call. It's about 1 Peter, 3rd chapter, verses 18 and 19. My question is, who are those spirits in prison? I believe in the context, especially with verse 20, that it was those who suffered who were disobedient in Noah's day, and that the Spirit of Christ was preaching through Noah. Mm-hmm. So if you could shed some more light on that. Mainly, who are those spirits in prison? Okay. Some think those were the Nephilim. Some think those were...
0: Well, okay, John. I'm happy to answer that. Some people think that Jesus goes to preach to people after they have died, that at the crucifixion he descended to hell and preached to people. Some think he was proclaiming victory. Some people think he was offering them a second chance. I don't believe either of those two things. I think you're right. It says in verse 18 that Christ suffered once for all. Suffered for sins once for all, the righteous for the unrighteous, that he might bring you to God. After being put to death in the flesh, he was made alive by the Spirit, by whom, by the Holy Spirit, he also went. So he preached to them through the Holy Spirit and made a proclamation to the spirits. And I would add the word, though it's not there, it's implied, now in prison. So what it's saying is he preached by the Holy Spirit through Noah to people in Noah's day,

0: Welcome to Open Line, William. How can I help you? By the way, where are you in Ohio, William, before I can help you?
1: Newton Falls, sir.
0: Is that near a big city?
1: Well, it's right in between Cleveland and Youngstown.
0: Ah, I see. Okay. Well, you know, I'll be in Cleveland this fall, and that's part of our Open Line Live tour. If anyone's interested, I'm going to be in Cleveland. I'm going to be in the Tampa St. Pete area as well. I'm going to do an Open Line Live as well in Grand Rapids, where I live, all coming up in the next few months. And if you're interested in joining me for an Open Line Live, just go to our website, openlineradio.org, and click on the Open Line Live link, and you can see where I'll be and maybe join me for an Open Line Live. Well, you'll ask the questions as part of the live audience. I hope so. Okay, William, go ahead with your question.
1: Would love to. Love your show and trust your knowledge of the word. Where in the Bible, when Christ says, "Depart from me, for I never knew you," who is he talking to? That scares me, that verse.
0: Okay. Well, I think it's a good question to ask. Who is he talking to? Let me ask you, William, do you think you're a false prophet?
1: I believe Jesus Christ died on the cross.
0: No. Answer my question. Do you believe you are a false prophet?
1: No.
0: Okay, then he's not talking to you, because look at the text, okay? It says here in Matthew 7, and that's where he says this.
1: Yes.
0: He says, "Beware of false prophets." This is 7:15. "Who come to you in sheep's clothing, but inwardly are ravaging wolves." If you see someone described that way, outwardly, they look like what? Like sheep. But inwardly, they're wolves. What is it saying about their spiritual condition? These are lost people. Sadly, they are lost. And how will you recognize them? By their fruit, these false prophets. And then one day it says, in verse 21, "Not everyone who says to me, 'Lord, Lord,' will enter the kingdom of heaven, but only the one who does the will of my Father in heaven." Obviously, not those false prophets. "On that day, many of these false prophets," context, "will say to me, 'Lord, Lord, didn't we prophesy in your name? Didn't we drive out demons in your name and do many miracles in your name?'" Now, whether they did that or not, I don't know. They may be lying at this point, but they are saying that. "And then I will announce to them, 'I never knew you.'" He's talking about these people who were clearly, identifiably not true followers of Jesus, because we could recognize them by their works. And he says, "I never knew you." It's not like they lost their salvation. They never had it. Then he says, "Depart from me, you lawbreakers." Okay, William, let's go back to what you were saying about yourself. Where do you stand with Jesus?
1: I believe Jesus Christ died on the cross, and I believe after 3 days, the Lord resurrected his body, and where he went to sit beside the Lord.
0: Mm-hmm. And let me ask you this. Do you believe that you need to be good so you can experience his forgiveness?
1: No. I believe you have to believe. That's all. I believe. In the death, burial, and resurrection, I believe that that's what you need to be saved.
0: You know what? I think you're absolutely right. And so
1: God bless you.
0: You don't have to worry about being a false prophet, okay, and being told to depart. That's very important for you to know. Yeah, I'm glad you got through, too. And I want everyone listening out there, a lot of people listen and call about this question about "depart from me, I never knew you," and they wonder if they really knew the Lord. They don't read it in context. And so if you're sitting around worrying, but you know that you've trusted Jesus with your mind, heart, and will, you've put your trust in him, and you've experienced his forgiveness, you never have to worry about these verses that people bring up to try and scare us. No, we need to trust in the Lord about these things. And you may be listening and say, you know, I don't know that I've trusted in Jesus. I don't know that I've ever gotten to the place where I can be assured that when I face the Lord, that I know the facts of it. I know that I think it's true, but I don't know that I've ever put my trust in Jesus. All you have to do is say, "I'm not trusting anything else, Lord. I'm trusting that Jesus died for me and rose again. He died as punishment for my sin. He was raised for my declaration of righteousness, that you'll declare me righteous and give me life just as he is alive. And based on that, I am putting my trust in you. I want to invite you, if you've never made that decision, do it right now. And then you could write to us at openlineradio.org, or you can also call us up and we'll send you materials that will help you in your walk with the Lord. We'll be back with the mailbag in just a moment, so don't go away. This is Open Line with Michael Rayon.
2: 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Proverbs 13:22 often gets read in the context of a good man leaves an inheritance to his grandchildren. We think about wealth and money. The truth is, the verse is about legacy measured in disciples. Who have you intentionally poured into? Your children, coworkers, young believers in your church? Legacy, that inheritance, is built through consistent encouragement, honest conversation, and modeling Christ in everyday life so that you can invest in people, not projects.
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8: 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And so sometimes I'll be on 60s on 6, I don't like it, I flip over to the 70s, I go to the 80s, and then it dawned on me, I've lived through all of these decades. From the 50s, the 60s, the 70s, the 80s, they even have 90s on 9. And I thought, man, you know you're getting old when 90s songs are called oldies, right? But life marches on, eternity gets closer, and we wonder what happens when we die. All right, I'm going to give you a very quick answer. When you die, if you are a Christian, you will go straight to heaven. That's true. Worth clapping for. You probably won't clap for this next statement. When you die, if you're not a Christian, you will go to hell. Now, I don't say that with any delight. I say it with sadness. And I say it because the Bible is very clear in this topic. In fact, Jesus himself said, "Broad is the way that leads to destruction, and many there are that go that way. And narrow is the way that leads to life, and few there are that find it." Have you believed in Jesus? Have you asked him to forgive you of your sin? No? Then do that. You can go to heaven. You can change your eternal address, but you must say, "Lord, forgive me of my sin."
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0: 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And you'll see a lot of other helpful information there about their ministry of reaching the world through media. 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
5: Hey, Michael.
0: I'm so glad you're here. And Eva, I know that people need to know this, that even though you tell me which questions, but we get a big bag of questions.
5: I have very little to do with it, actually, except read. And yeah. I'm good at reading. So
0: yeah, but you kind of look through the list and pick which ones you want to talk about.
5: It's really Tricia. Yeah, she's
0: Patricia
5: the hero
0: puts
5: here.
0: It together. Yeah, and I'm glad that she does that.
5: In fact, my favorite is when we all three of us are together doing questions.
0: Yeah, that's fun,
5: that's
0: too.
5: That's my favorite time.
0: Yeah, yeah, yeah. So, well, let's see what we can do with this.
5: Okay, let's start out. Dan in South Dakota asks, what is the application today of the details of the garments worn by the priest and the various offerings and the design of the tabernacle and temple that's in the first five books of the Bible?
0: Well, you know what? When people call up with a question like that, I say you have to ask one question and call back with another one. So I want to say, Dan in South Dakota, you have bypassed the rule by asking not just three questions.
5: Cram giant questions
0: but altogether. They're giant questions. And so, so I'll do my best to answer them very, very quickly.
5: All right, go.
0: Okay. First of all, the question about what's the application about the garments worn by priests. I think there's a really interesting ramification of that found in Zechariah 3. And it's a messianic prophecy. But in Zechariah 3, there's Joshua, the high priest, and he's dressed in filthy garments. And to be honest, it's talking about human waste smeared all over his garments.
5: It's the worst.
0: It's the worst. And it's a vision. It's not something that's really happening. It's a vision. And what the Lord does is, and Satan is there accusing him, and Satan gives him white, clean, God gives him white, clean garments in the face of Satan's accusations. And then it says that he is a symbol or a pattern. What is he, a pattern? It says Joshua and his friends are a pattern for what the Lord will do for Israel one day when they put their trust in the Messiah, because it's talking about the day when the branch comes and a fount will be opened for cleansing for all of Israel. That's something that Romans 11 talks about, that one day Israel will believe and all Israel will be saved. All Israel who believe that at that time. And so we get a good picture here that the priest's clothing is a picture of, can be a picture of cleansing. And then there's a verse in Ephesians chapter 4, which I think is a good application for us as believer priests. It says in Ephesians chapter 4, verses 22 through 24, it says, here's the verse, you took off your former way of life. The word took off is sort of like taking off your clothes. And here he's saying, you took off your former way of life, the old self that is corrupted by deceitful desires. You're being renewed in the spirit of your minds, but you put on the new self, the one created according to God's likeness in righteousness and the purity of the truth. So what this is saying is the application for us as believer priests is we take off that old life when we came to faith. We took off the filthy garments, and instead we're putting on believer priest garments of living a holy life. That's what that's talking about there. In my opinion, that would be a good application of the priestly garments that are used when he's purified and ready to step into service as the priest. So that's the first one.
5: Should we go to the next question and come back to Dan's another time, or do you want to do all of Dan's?
0: No, we'll do all of Dan's. I can do these a little bit faster. The second question he has, what is the detail of the various offerings? I think that there's a lot more to the details of the various offerings, but I'm just going to mention one. The sin offering looked forward to the coming of the Messiah and the complete forgiveness that we have in him when we trust in him. And so therefore the offerings, I think the great application is 2 Corinthians 5:21. God made him, the Lord Jesus, who knew no sin, to become sin on our behalf. Not sin, he didn't become sinful, but he became a sin offering on our behalf that we might become the righteousness of God in him. And I think that's kind of a crucial aspect of it. And now what I've done is I've had Tricia post a chart that I've made about all the different offerings from the book of Leviticus, chapters 4 and 5, and what they mean, what the details are, what they mean, and how they can be applied by us. And that chart is available if you go to openlineradio.org. And the third question he had is, what does the temple represent? The temple represents God's desire to restore fellowship because of sin. And he uses terminology and ideas that evoke what was happening in the creation of the Garden of Eden. He deliberately uses the same Hebrew terms to relate back to that, that basically the tabernacle was going to restore fellowship to, it's sort of like back to paradise. And if you want to see those details, again, go to openlineradio.org. I posted a chart with the parallels between the Garden of Eden and also the tabernacle.
5: Oh, that's great. I think seeing all this stuff in a chart form makes it easier because there's a lot of information there.
0: Yeah. So, now, you didn't think I could possibly answer
5: all
0: those
5: three.
0: Yeah,
5: you did great.
0: But I did shorten form of it. But do go and look at the charts. I think they'll help you out quite a bit.
5: All right. So since we're walking around in the temple zone, we've got a question here from Nicholas in Georgia who listens on GNN Radio.
0: Oh, that's the Good News Network. That's
5: the Good News Retina. Yeah, it's great. Leviticus 27, 9 through 10 says that a poor person who cannot pay the temple assessment can bring an animal if the priest sets it as the value. Can I read the verse? Let me read the verse. If the vow involves one of the animals that may be brought as an offering to the Lord, any of these he gives to the Lord will be holy. He may not replace it or make a substitution for it, either good or bad. But if he does substitute one animal for another, both the animal and the substitute will be holy. He says, how exactly does this work?
0: I always think it's funny when people say, how exactly does this work?
5: Right.
0: Yeah, well, you know, when I was back in the days of Leviticus, I'll tell you how it worked for us back then. No, here's how I think it worked. I think it's a chapter about vows. It's not just any old offering. These are offerings that coincide with vows. At the beginning of the chapter, it talks about vows about people. My first instinct was, well, what kind of vows about people? And then I thought of Hannah telling God, if you give me a child, I'll give him to you. She made a vow to give a person to the Lord. And then when he was a little boy, she brought him to the tabernacle, and that's where Samuel served. And what it comes to here is that people that could give an animal, there's different vows that they can have. And for example, Hannah could have said, I want to replace my vow with a monetary gift. And the priest then would assess how much the vow would be, how much it would cost to assess, to pay that vow. That's what it's talking about there in Leviticus 27. But an animal that was destined, a sacrificial animal, could not be replaced. It had to be there. And then also, if an animal that was not an unclean, it's called, but it means an animal not for sacrifice.
5: It doesn't mean like pig.
0: No, it means a donkey. You offer a donkey to the Lord, and then you say, no, I don't want to give that donkey. You can get it back, but the priest will determine what kind of assessment, like a 20% assessment, extra money to pay for it to come back.
5: That's right. But when I was thinking about this, I think for us today, the biggest issue is that we're not supposed to vow stuff.
0: Exactly.
5: You know, and Jesus talks about don't vow. Let your yes be yes and your no be no. That's in Matthew 5. And then in James chapter 3, he says, don't vow.
0: Yeah.
5: Just make it yes or no. You don't have to vow.
0: Of course.
5: Either to one another or to God about
0: it. Yeah. Now, of course, there are some people who take that too far. They say that if we are called to court, we're a witness.
5: Yeah.
0: We shouldn't take an oath and swear to tell the truth. This is talking about in our normal interactions with people. We don't have, or interactions with God, we don't have to make a vow. But in a public proceeding like a court, we may have to do that. Or let's say, What's the name of this person who wrote this question?
5: Nicholas,
0: if you ever become president, you can take the oath of office.
5: And when you get married.
0: And when you get married, you can take an oath. Those are public ceremonies where an oath is essential.
5: But you don't value your neighbor. You're going to return his lawnmower when you borrow it.
0: Yeah, exactly. Just return it.
5: Yes. Yes, I'll return it.
0: Yeah, that's it. That's what I would say. Well, before we break here, I do want to talk about something. One of the things that people talk to me about when we ran into them at our last Open Line Live is that they like the teamwork between Tricia and you.
5: Ooh,
0: and
5: I
0: me.
5: I love that.
0: And I love that teamwork as well. And I like it even better because there's a huge team of Moody Radio, and there's the team of Omar and Tahira and Lisa, and we're all working together to try to minister to God's people by understanding God's word and applying it to our lives. And there are a whole bunch of people out there who are our kitchen table partners. They were the ones that said this. Our kitchen table partners are people who give monthly so that we can be on the air weekly. They're part of the team too. And many of you have given a gift sometimes, and you'd like your listener, you're part of the team. But if you'd like to become a kitchen table partner, that's very easy. 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
5: We have a lot of fun putting those together.
0: Yeah. 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And when we come back, we'll talk to some of those listeners who are calling. Stay with us. This is Open Line with Michael and Eva Rydelnik.
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0: Welcome back to Open Line. So glad to be with you, talking with you about your questions about the Bible, God, and the spiritual life. My name is Michael Rydelnik, and it's always fun to talk with you about the questions that you're getting as you read the scriptures. And we're going to talk to Randall in Austin, Texas, listening on KHCB. Keep him close by. Welcome to Open Line, Randall. How can I help you?
14: Hey there. Thanks for taking my question. I was just calling to ask if you thought that the Eucharist or communion was the blood and body of Christ, and or if it's just symbolic, and if you think it's necessary for someone's salvation to essentially take it.
0: Well, let me ask you this. What do you think? So I know what I'm walking into here.
14: Yeah, I think it's symbolic. I don't think it's like the actual, but I'm around a lot of
0: people who might think it. Yeah, okay.
14: Think otherwise, you know. And so I just, and they often cite the church fathers, and yeah. I have not read the church fathers.
0: Yeah,
14: so
0: well,
14: I'm not familiar.
0: I think it's better to cite the scriptures, in my opinion, because church fathers. Are, you know, they may have opinions, but their opinions are comparable to my opinions. You know, they're just somebody. Sure. And so let me just start with, it was at a Passover meal with the disciples that the Lord Jesus said, "This is my body, which is given for you." Right? Yeah. It was at a Passover meal that the Lord said, "This is the new covenant in my blood." Right, which is poured out for you.
14: Yes.
0: Now, at a Passover meal, even in the first century, there were all sorts of symbolic elements present. So, for example, you hold up salt water and you say, "These are our tears, which we wept with when we were slaves in Egypt." Then you hold up bitter herb. Today we use horseradish, but I don't know what they used back then. Bitter herb. And they say, this is our bitterness with which we experienced when we were slaves in Egypt. There's another element that's called charoset. And charoset is a mixture today of apples, nuts, honey, wine. It's all mixed up together. It looks like mud, and it represents the mortar with which we built bricks when we were slaves in Egypt. All these things are held up. There are other items as well, the matzah, which is the bread of affliction. All these elements are there, and they're held up, and they say, "This is our bitterness. This is our tears. These are our tears," right?
14: Okay.
0: At the Last Supper, when the Lord Jesus held up the matzah and said, "This is my body," no one at that table would have thought for a second he meant that it somehow mystically becomes his body. They would have understood absolutely that he was saying, "This is a symbol of my body," just as every other thing there was a symbol. They would have understood when he said, "This is the new covenant in my blood," that they would have said, "Oh, this is a symbol of the new covenant established through the blood of the Messiah, which is poured out." They would have never thought it was that kind of transference into something mystically his body and blood. And I think right there, for me, that's the easiest explanation to understand that because it was at a Seder, it is understood that these were symbols.
14: Yeah, it makes a lot of sense. I appreciate you explaining that.
0: Yeah, great. Thanks for your call. I really appreciate it. We're going to talk with Judy in Middletown, Indiana, listening on WGNR. Welcome to Open Line, Judy. How can I help you?
15: Morning.
0: Morning.
15: I have read several different times in the New Testament where Paul was coming behind some of the apostles. He would ask them if they had received the Holy Spirit, and they said no. Then he laid his hands on them, and they were filled with the Holy Spirit. I always have believed that when you accepted Jesus and became a believer, you were infilled with the Holy Spirit. So why the discrepancy there?
0: Mm-hmm. Well, you know, Romans 8:9 says that if we don't have the Spirit of Christ, we don't belong to him. Right there, Romans 8:9. So it says if we belong to Jesus, we have his Spirit. 1 Corinthians 12:13, it says we've been all baptized by one Spirit into one body, that if we're in the body of the Messiah, the congregation of believers, universal, all believers, if we're in it, then we are baptized by the Holy Spirit. We all of us are indwelt, all of us are fully immersed into the body of the Messiah. Okay? So you're right about that. So what do I do with some of these verses in the book of Acts? If you look at the book of Acts, obviously the disciples were believers, yet they received the Holy Spirit sometime after becoming believers. But that's because the Holy Spirit's working in a new way at Pentecost. Then in Acts 8, the Samaritans have to have the apostles lay hands on them before they receive the Holy Spirit. Well, there was a danger. You know, the Samaritans were a break-off group. They said that they were the true Jews, remember? And they said that they had the true Judaism. But they were not really that. And there was a danger that the Samaritan believers would somehow not accept the authority of the apostles, not be accepted there. So the apostles lay hands on them, and that brings them in there. Same thing happens in Acts 19 when you've got the people who became believers. First, they were followers of John the Baptist, and then Paul shares the gospel with them, but he lays hands on them so they don't treat themselves as they're some sort of separatistic group that says that we were the first believers. So what those laying on of hands brought them under the authority of the apostles. But there are other cases, like with Cornelius, where he believes and instantly receives the Holy Spirit. Paul believes, and the scales, when Ananias comes to him, Paul believes, and the scales fall from his eyes, and he instantly receives the Holy Spirit. And so what you have is a mixed bag in the book of Acts. It's a transitional book. It doesn't tell us what we should experience. It tells us what we do, what did happen, what they did experience. And I think it's because it's a transitional book. It shows the transition from the way the Holy Spirit worked in the Old Testament to the way the Holy Spirit will work in the New Testament. We should follow what the epistles teach, just as you and I were talking about earlier, and observe what happened in the book of Acts. But instead, what we do, sometimes we want to live out the book of Acts instead of live out the epistles. It should be the opposite. Well, that's the first hour, folks. The Bible study across America will continue in the second hour, so stay with us. Check out the Open Line website, openlineradio.org, during the break. Open Line with Dr. Michael Rydelnik is a production of Moody Radio, a ministry of Moody Bible Institute. We'll be back soon with more of Open Line.
2: You're listening to Moody Radio, more of Open Line with Dr. Michael Rydelnik in just a few moments. As I'm getting older and hanging out with my kid more and spending time just slowing down to be with him, I'm realizing spiritual depth requires me to slow down. Psalm 46, stop your fighting. Know that I'm God. He speaks in whispers to me, not shouts. If my schedule's packed and my mind's cluttered, I miss his voice. So I'm trying to carve out intentional time, not just to be with my kid, but to also be with God.
16: This is Anne Graham Lotz with Daily Light for Daily Living. When have you felt so totally helpless that your prayer was fathoms deeper than mere words? It was a desperate heart's cry. Was it when some bad thing happened to someone you love? Was it when you experienced a physical illness, financial collapse, severed relationship? Did you think because something bad happened, it indicated Jesus doesn't really know what's going on? Or maybe he knows, but he's not pleased with you. Or if he does know, he doesn't love you or your family enough to do anything about it. Are you interpreting his love by your circumstances instead of interpreting your circumstances by his love? Listen to me. When we're tempted to question whether or not God cares, we're reminded in Romans chapter 5, verse 8, that God demonstrates his own love for us in this. While we're still sinners, Christ died for us. God does care. If you doubt it, just look at the cross. This is Anne Graham Lotz.
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18: God has made us rich through redemption. 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
18: 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In him, we have redemption through his blood. To be redeemed means, of course, to be bought back at a price. The reality standing behind that statement is that you and I have been enslaved to sin, to its power in this life, and to its penalty in death. But now Paul tells us that Jesus has bought our freedom through his death. He's paid the price of our wrongdoing, the price that God the judge demands, and he's set us free. For you and me to be set free from sin, blood would need to be shed. That was the cost, that was the price. And at the cross of Calvary, Jesus gave his life for that very purpose. I hope we can see the wonder of it. I hope we can feel the wonder of these words. Let me just read them again and let us really hear them, really listen, really let them sink in. In him we have redemption through his blood, the forgiveness of sins, in accordance with the riches of God's grace that he lavished upon us. We are rich beyond measure, infinitely blessed through redemption.
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0: Hello, friends. It's time for the second hour of Open Line. We're so glad to be with you. This is Michael Rydelnik. I'm Professor Emeritus of Jewish Studies and Bible at Moody Bible Institute. I'm here to talk about your questions about the Bible, God, and the spiritual life. We're live today. You can call right now with your question. The phone number is 877-548-3675. That's 877-548-3675. If you have a question about the Bible, or a question about something that the Bible teaches about God, or if you have a question about the spiritual life, how you can apply God's word in your daily 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the mailbag for a future date. But that's a way to have your questions answered. Also, people are wondering about things that I've already mentioned in the previous hour, but I do want to remind you about them. We've got a number of events coming up, and they're actually calling about them. So I'll tell you this. First, we've got a cruise coming up to celebrate 100 years of Moody Radio. And the way, what that cruise will do is we'll be going to see the great creation of God. It's going to be beautiful. And then we'll also have Teaching from the Word by Carl Clausen, Moody Radio's morning host, and by me. And also we'll have Micah Tyler leading in worship. It's June 5th through 12th, 2027. If you're interested in joining us, go to our website and click on the banner. There's also a phone number there for Inspiration Tours that's coordinating it, and you can talk with them about your questions. We've also got a summit coming up in November, November 7th at Moody Bible Institute. It is imperative for people to gather around. We've seen an explosion of hatred of the Jewish people around the globe, in the United States, and not just, a lot of times believers want to say, oh, that's just on the progressive left that hates the Jewish people. Not so. There's been a large movement of people who even profess to love the Lord Jesus, who is Jewish himself, and they profess to love and worship him, and they are turning and being hateful of Jewish people. And so we are calling a summit at Moody Bible Institute. Aaron Schust will be leading worship. I'll be speaking. William Washington will be speaking. Mark Yarbrough of Dallas Seminary. Everett Piper of Oklahoma Wesleyan University will be speaking. It's going to be a very important meeting, November 7th. We also have some Open Line Live events coming up in places like Florida, in places like Cleveland, Grand Rapids. Check that out by going to our website and clicking on the banner about Open Line Live, and you can see when you can join us for a live recording. Well, it's not going to be. It's going to be broadcast live out on the air, but the live audience will be asking the questions. I hope you'll join us for some of those. Those are some of the things I needed to let you know about again, but we're going to go right to the phones now and talk to Jan in Minnesota, listening on the Moody Radio app, which I'm so glad you have, Jan. That's great to hear that you have the app. Welcome to Open Line, Jan. How can I help you?
1: I am wondering if you know if children will be raptured with us, and does it matter if their parents are believers or not?
0: Boy, wouldn't I like to know the answer to that question. The Bible does not say anything about that. It says that believers will be raptured, but it doesn't address the question of children. I trust the God of creation. You know what Abraham said, will not the judge of all the earth do right? And I think he will. So, and sometimes people get a little frustrated with me because there's a verse in 1 Corinthians that says, do not go beyond that which is written. And I don't like to speculate where the Bible doesn't tell me. And that's what it means about going beyond that which is written. And so I just, what is written is I can trust God to do the right thing. Don't you think?
1: Okay.
0: And that's what I'd say. Absolutely. And then the other verse that I like to point out every time, you know, I wrote this book once called 50 Most Important Bible Questions. And the key verse for the book I wrote in the introduction is Deuteronomy 29:29. And it guides how I answer. It says, the hidden things belong to the Lord our God, but the revealed things belong to us and our children forever, so that we may follow all the words of this law or this instruction. Here's the point. That which is revealed, we can discuss. We can analyze, we can try and come up with an opinion. But since the Bible doesn't speak for a second about whether children are raptured or not, I'm just going to have to trust God. That's not been revealed. And I think God and the Lord Jesus, God the Father and the God the Son and God the Holy Spirit, the one true God, has proven very faithful about doing the right thing. And so I can trust them. Don't you think? Trust yes. Him.
1: Yes, very good.
0: Okay. Well, yeah. Thanks for your call. I really appreciate it. And I appreciate your heart, your concern. By the way, do you listen to other radio programs from Moody Radio on the app?
1: Janet Parshall.
0: Uh-huh.
1: And, sorry, you put me on the spot. There's another one I listen to.
0: Do you listen to Chris Fabry or Equipped or anything like that?
1: Yes, Chris Fabry.
0: Yeah.
1: Yes, I love Chris Fabry. Yep.
0: So here's the reason I was asking is a lot of people wonder, what is on the app? Everything is on the app. You can listen to every program. You can listen to past programs. It's just a wonderful app where you can get all of Moody Radio. It is remarkable. And in our house, we have bad reception. So when my wife listens to Open Line, she's listening on the app, even though there's a Moody Radio station in the area. So it's a great app, and I hope people will get it. Go ahead.
1: Yeah. I love the past programs because you're not always able to listen live. So it's great.
0: That's true. That's really true.
1: Yeah.
0: So anyway, I appreciate your call very much, Jan. Thanks for calling. And if you have another question, call again. I'd love to talk with you again about as you listen on the Moody Radio app. Okay, we're going to talk with Mike in Chicago, listening on WMBI. Welcome to Open Line, Mike. How can I help you?
2: Thank you very much. First of all, thank you. I looked up these the creation and the tabernacle and the laws of sacrifice, and I printed those charts out. They seem to be very, very nice. Thank you for them.
0: Sure.
2: So,
0: I used to teach Pentateuch when I was a professor at Moody Bible Institute. That's where charts come from. You know?
2: Okay.
0: So,
2: very nice.
0: But anyway, Mike, thanks for calling. How can I help you?
2: So I read on a church website recently. It's a pretty large church website, international. I read an article, and it made the statement that the opening words of the Ten Commandments in the original Hebrew do not begin with "you shall" or "you must." Rather, the commandments in Hebrew begin with something like "you would be well advised to," or "I would advise you to."
0: Okay, tell me who said this.
2: It's a large international church website.
0: But what church are we talking about? Is it a legitimate church?
2: Well, it's a church I've been a member of my whole life.
0: You don't want to tell me what the denomination is?
2: I'd rather not on the air. No.
0: Okay.
2: I can tell you call screeners.
0: No, you don't have to. That's fine. I'll just say no. The Bible says, "You shall."
2: Yes, they're commandments, right? They're commandments.
0: They're commandments. Yes. They're absolutely commandments. And anyone that says you would be well advised to do something for the 10 words, they are fully, completely, absolutely mistaken. So
2: thank you very much. I really appreciate that answer.
0: Okay. Thanks for your call. I appreciate it.
2: Happy birthday to Moody Radio too. So thank you.
0: Yeah. And by the way, I just want to make it clear. I've been on the radio for 14 years. I wasn't there at the beginning. I looked like I was, there 100 years ago, but no, I'm a newbie. I've only been on the radio with Open Line for 14 years. So anyway, thanks for your call, Mike. Let's talk with Beth in New Mexico. Wow. I love New Mexico. Beautiful state. Listening on 89.7. Welcome to Open Line, Beth. How can I help you?
3: Thank you very much. I'm wondering about verses 12 and 13 in Hebrews chapter 12. Therefore, strengthen the hands that are weak and the knees that are feeble, and make straight the path for your feet, so that the limb which is lame may not be put out of joint, but rather be healed. Now, the question, for the last almost 3 years now, I've had a problem with my muscles after being in way more Wi-Fi than I'm used to. And I thought it was simply a reaction to that. And I've been like going through everything in my mind, you know, what kind of discipline this could be, what should I get rid of in my life, which I, you know, I don't play video games anymore. I don't even do the Sudoku puzzles anymore.
0: Well, that, it's okay to do Sudoku, just so you know. I would do them if I could understand how to do it, but I don't know how. But okay, let me just stop you right here, Beth.
3: Okay.
0: I just want to know, I'm sorry, I don't know what is going on in your life that but that you've got obviously something physically wrong with you. Is that, am I right in understanding that?
3: I do.
0: Yeah. And you're asking, you're asking, is there a discipline happening in my life that's causing me to have this physical ailment? And if I will respond, if I get rid of the right thing, then I will be able to walk with strength again. Is that what you're asking me?
3: Yeah.
0: Okay. I just want you, I appreciate those verses that you read, but they are not talking about physical healing. In the context, this is talking about discipline. And there's two aspects of discipline. When there's something going wrong in our lives, when we're disobeying, God will discipline us like we would our children so that we will be corrected and walk in the appropriate way, live appropriately. But then also with our kids, there are other disciplines that we use. I know I would work with my kids on certain kinds of, this is what we always do. You always make your bed. You always clean your room. Those are disciplines, not because they're doing anything wrong, but that's just to teach them to live life well. God does the same thing with us. It's not that there's a problem necessarily, but he'll bring a difficulty into our life, a discipline, so that we can learn to walk more closely with him. But it's not because he's correcting us or doing something wrong, but rather he's helping us to walk stronger. That's pretty clear in the context.
3: Okay.
0: Now, what you read is, therefore, strengthen your tired hands and weakened knees and make straight paths for your feet so that what is lame may not be dislocated but healed instead. He is using figurative language of disabled walking, weakened knees, tired hands, those kinds of things, meaning that God is going to use though he's using that as a figure for spiritually weak hands, spiritually weak knees, spiritually dislocated body parts, spiritually, and he brings discipline into our lives so that we can spiritually walk with him. It is not talking about physical ailments. It's talking about spiritual ailments that are strengthened and corrected through God's discipline in our lives. Okay, so I don't think this is talking about your illness. I think you need to see a doctor. I'm sure you have.
3: I have.
0: I think you need to say, how is this making me walk more closely spiritually with the Lord? And I think that's what you're doing. But that doesn't guarantee that you'll be able to walk with complete strength or your hands will be strengthened. It's saying that you can walk spiritually more strongly. That's what this is talking about. Okay?
3: Okay, thank you.
0: Okay. And listen, trust him. He knows what he's doing, and he's drawing you close to him. I've heard Johnny Erickson Tata talk about how had she not gotten that terrible accident that made her quadriplegic, she never would have walked as closely with the Lord as she is now. So that we can take encouragement that even when we face these difficulties, we can still receive his strength emotionally, spiritually, so that we walk closely with him. So, okay. Well, thanks for your call. We're going to go to break now. And when we come back, we'll take more of your questions. You're listening to Open Line. I'm Michael Ray Delnick. If you have a question about the Bible, God, or the spiritual life, give us a call. The phone number 877-548-3675. We'll be right back with more of your questions. Stay with us, coming back right at you with more questions right here on Open Line.
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8: Sometimes Spider-Man has to do the hard thing, even if it breaks Peter Parker's heart.
9: In the new movie Spider-Man Brand New Day, Peter Parker is starting over. Back in 2021's No Way Home, Doctor Strange cast a spell to protect Peter's friends. The cost? They forgot he ever existed. These days, it's a lonely life for a wall-crawling crime fighter. He tries to reconnect with old friends MJ and Ned Leeds. It doesn't go well, but it's not long before a new bad guy shows up to take Peter's mind off his woes. Spider-Man Brand New Day reminds us not to take close friendships for granted, but we also get suggestive innuendo and

0: area open line live. We've got other open line live events coming up. I've mentioned that. And what I especially appreciated was meeting all those kitchen table partners. 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It's amazing, their generosity. Really grateful for it. And one of the things that we do to say thanks for Kitchen Table Partners is send out a Bible study moment every other week. 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That's 888-644-7122. We so appreciate you being part of the team. We're going to talk to Jeff in Illinois listening on WMBI. Got a lot of WMBI calls today. Grateful for that. How can I help you today, Jeff?
1: Well, thanks for your program. I appreciate it so much, and it's a great resource. The question I have doesn't have huge theological significance, but it's one of those little mysterious questions, and that is, on the Day of Atonement, when the high priest would pass through the veil and make the offering on the mercy seat of the ark, well, that tells me that the veil was actually one piece because it was torn when Christ died from top to bottom. How did the high priest pass through the veil?
0: Probably by the side of it. It was like a curtain.
1: Yep.
0: And so he probably went around the side of it, is what I would say.
1: Okay.
0: Moved it over and went in.
1: That's kind of what I thought.
0: Yeah.
1: It just makes sense, but it just was one of those, there's never a mention or instruction on anything about that, except that he would do that.
0: Yeah. It's sort of like if I told you to go past the curtain, I wouldn't tell you how. You'd be able to figure that one out for yourself.
1: I think I could figure it out.
0: Yeah. Okay, right. Jeff?
1: I'll let you go.
0: Yeah, thanks for your call. Appreciate it. We're going to talk with Lewis, listening also on WMBI. Welcome to Open Line, Lewis. How can I help you?
2: Hi. Yes, morning. How are you?
0: Good morning. I am well. Thank you. What can I do for you today?
2: Yes, I have a few questions, but I want to start with the book of Revelation 1:14 and 15. I'm kind of having a hard time to understand that, because the description that when Jesus reveals to John in the island of Patmos, he gave one description, and it says his hair was white like wool. What does that mean?
0: Okay, it means it was white as snow.
2: Mm-hmm. And wool.
0: Okay, let me read it to you, and I'll tell you what I think it is. Okay.
2: Okay.
0: Yeah. Okay. Revelation 1:14 and 15. It says his head and hair were white like wool, white as snow, and his eyes were like a fiery flame. Mm-hmm. His feet were like fine bronze as it is filtered in a furnace, and his voice like the sound of cascading waters. Think about going to Niagara Falls. Mm-hmm. And think about that. Mm-hmm. That's the sound of the water rushing so loud. Mm-hmm. I couldn't believe when I went to Niagara Falls once many years ago and heard the sound of the waters. That's what this sounds like, the sound of cascading waters. He had seven stars in his right hand. A sharp double-edged sword came from his mouth, and his face was shining like the sun at midnight. Well, when you read that whole description, you have to know that it is symbolic, not literal. Don't you agree, Lewis?
2: Well, if we we have to take this verse, this one in particular, like you said, symbolic.
0: Okay, I'm just asking. Doesn't it seem? I mean, I'm sure there isn't a sword coming out of the mouth of the Lord Jesus in his resurrected, glorious state. You know, it says that. And his face shining like the sun at midday. Who could ever look at him

0: if that were the case. And so I have to ask, what is this symbolic of? And if you look at this, you'll see that there's an image of the Ancient of Days, God the Father, in Daniel 7. This sounds a lot like God the Father in Daniel 7, which makes for a Christological problem, because the Father is not the Son and the Son is not the Father. And so what do I do with it then? I think that the solution here is in John chapter 17, just before the crucifixion, in the high priestly prayer of the Lord Jesus before his crucifixion. And he says in John 17:5, now that he's going to die for the sins of humanity and be raised from the dead, he says, Father, glorify me in your presence with the glory that I had with you before the world existed. So God the Son always had that image of the glorious deity, the glorious God. Then he became one like a son of man. He looked like a complete human being in Daniel 7. And then, of course, he was incarnate fully as a human being, and he looked ordinary. You read Isaiah 53, and it talks about the Messiah being ordinary, like a weed in the wilderness, a root out of dry ground. And so ordinary looking. The answer here is, as he's going to be raised, he's going to be restored to that glorious image that he had for all eternity before the incarnation. And so that's what this is saying. He is saying, now glorify me with the glory with which I shared with you for all eternity past. And then we see this image of him in Revelation 1. He is the glorious figure that we see here in Revelation 1. Okay, Lewis?
1: Okay, so what you're saying is that when he was raised into heaven, he has one appearance, and when he came to earth, he has a different one. I thought they said, you know, Jesus is the same, you know, with the Father for forever.
0: I'm saying that this is a symbolic image of his glorious nature. And that when the Bible says that the Lord Jesus is the same yesterday, today, and forever, it's talking about his character and nature, not that he wouldn't look differently as the incarnate Son of Man as opposed to the eternal Son of God.
1: Closest physical appearance we have of Jesus Christ.
0: Lewis, this is the best I can do. Okay?
1: No, but I'm saying, what is the closest physical
0: Lewis, this is the best I can do. I don't know what the Lord Jesus looked like. I do know that he looked like an ordinary person. That's what I do know because of Isaiah 53. And he looked like an ordinary person when we read the Gospels. He didn't look like, there's a lot of paintings that you'll see that will have a globe behind his head. The Lord Jesus looked ordinary. He didn't have a globe behind his head. There's a book Max Lucado wrote. Can't remember. It was about the incarnation. And he talked about that when Jesus was a teenager, he probably had acne. He's very ordinary. He looked like a regular person. Thanks for your call, Lewis. I appreciate it. We're going to talk to Lorraine in Carmel, Indiana, listening on WGNR. Welcome to Open Line, Lorraine. How can I help you?
2: Good morning. Good morning. Can you hear me?
0: Yeah, just go ahead with your question. We're up against the clock.
2: Yes. My question in Job, God, sons of God came to present themselves before the Lord, Job 1:6, and Satan came along with them. Now, Satan is roaming the earth. He's been thrown out of heaven, and God,
0: Lorraine, you're asking, how can God talk to Satan?
2: Okay, yeah.
0: Okay, so it's because as one of the sons of God, he has access to the Father until he is cast out in the second half of Revelation 12 during the tribulation. But he can approach God and God will talk to him. And that's what we see in the book of Job. Because God is not influenced by his rebellious, sinful attitude. God looks at my rebellion and still talks with me. Anyway, thanks for your call, Lorraine. We'll be right back with the mailbag in just a moment, so stay with us.
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8: During Jesus' ministry on earth, he miraculously demonstrated again and again that he came from God and that he was indeed the God-man. However, even though some of the religious leaders had seen Jesus work these powerful miracles again and again, they would not believe that Jesus was the Messiah. For example, listen to what happened on this particular occasion.
9: Then a demon-possessed man who was blind and unable to speak was brought to Jesus. He healed him so that the man could both speak and see. And all the crowds were astounded and said, "Perhaps this is the son of David." When the Pharisees heard this, they said, "The man drives out demons only by Beelzebul, the ruler of the demons."
8: Note what has just happened. In the full light of Christ's enormous power, these men attributed the Holy Spirit's divine work to Satan. These religious leaders' hearts were so calloused and their consciences were so seared, they cut themselves off from God's grace. And for them, this was the unpardonable sin. What does this mean for us today? Well, the truth is that there's only one unpardonable sin. It's when we finally reject Jesus Christ as the Savior of the world. The fact is, if you're concerned about your relationship with God, you have certainly not committed the unpardonable sin. Instead, you are responding to his love and grace. So listen to God's Spirit and receive the gift of salvation today, and always remember this principle to live by. We should assure people that they have not committed the unpardonable sin and encourage them to receive the gift of eternal life.
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0: 32. And when I get here, I had no other vision than just sharing gospel with my people. I wanted them to receive what I received. And I started making friends, some Farsi speakers here, and sharing gospel with them. Be honest, when we started to share gospel with Iranians here, people were interested. In first 6 months, I remember about 35 to 40 people accepted Christ, and we baptized them in one church in St. Charles. So,
1: wow. St. Charles, a suburb of Chicago. Wow. What does your ministry look like today? You are reaching far beyond the Chicago area.
0: Yes. So we started our ministry as an online church. So I got that idea when in 2013 when I had a dream from God. My wife and I were fasting and praying for 40 days to receive from God what is his plan for us when we get here. And God showed me a dream. On that dream, he gave me a chair and he told me just preach from here. And I was thinking how to do that. And I was like, okay, my people from Iran, they have no church. So I can use internet to share gospel with them. So we shared with one person in Iran and we discipled him for 2 years. So we had the smallest church in the world, I believe, for 2 years. My wife, me, and one member. And after 2 years, he starts sharing gospel with his friends. 8 more people came. And after many years, right now, we have plus 1,000 members from 14 different countries in our online ministry. And then we planted many in-person churches in the United States, in Canada, in Pakistan, in Turkey, and in Iran.
1: And you do international travel as well.
0: Yes, I do a lot.
1: So you're ministering to Farsi-speaking people all over the world.
0: Yes, I do.
1: What is the biggest challenge, though, about reaching and ministering to these people? Is there a common thread?
0: Oh, there are. Actually, 3 years ago when I was in Pakistan, one of our ministers was kidnapped just the day after when I arrived. And so they asked us for $10,000. I remember that. And they were threatening us and they were threatening me to leave the country. You have to leave or we kill your friend. So who was the minister? Actually, he was from Afghanistan. Right now, he's in Brazil and we are going to start the new church in Brazil with him. God just released him and used him a different way. But yeah, we experienced a lot of threats. My wife and I, we received calls from people actually from inside the United States. There are people, they've been threatening us, Muslim people. But you know what? God just saved us. God is keeping us in his hands and we trust him. And no matter what happens, what matters is seeing people are saved and seeing people's lives is changed. This is the only thing that matters.
1: Do you feel like Farsi-speaking people, and maybe Iranians in specific, living in the U.S., are easier to reach or harder to reach than Iranians in Iran?
0: Harder, because they are very involved to modern Western life, and it makes it very hard. It is very easier to reach people when they are in persecution. So I was in persecution. Because of persecution, I had to leave my country. I was in trouble and I was looking for someone to help me. And that God showed himself to me in that time. But when people are in security and safe, they're not looking for any help. That makes it very hard.
1: How can we pray for you guys?
0: There are many things to pray for us. Number one, pray for Iran get free from that regime. That's number one request for all of Iranians these days. Because our people are suffering badly. And I don't know if you guys know or not, Iran is one of the fastest growing church in the world without any official church inside Iran. So my people's heart are open for Jesus. They want to be free to worship God in the right way. They want to be free, but that's number one request. So this is something very important these days for us.
1: What a privilege to talk with you today. James Shahabi, ministering to Farsi-speaking people all over the world. We'll be praying for you and with you. Thanks for your conversation.
0: Yeah, thank you so much. Thank you. God bless you.
1: And we're going to welcome Gerald Peterman back into the studio for a look at Bible questions and answers next here on The Land and the Book.
2: 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But you and I both know Jesus calls us not just to love the easy people, but difficult ones, especially the difficult ones. It doesn't mean we tolerate abuse, but it means we choose compassion over contempt. We choose prayer over frustration. Most importantly, with those difficult people, Jesus is asking us to choose patience over irritation.
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8: I'm Steve O'Dell with Mission Network News. Hope fades for survivors in southern Japan as earthquake rescue efforts shift to recovery. The death toll from Tuesday's twin tremors rose to 34 at airtime and continues to climb. Sweltering summer heat and aftershocks threaten responders and quake survivors. Joe Handley says pastors in A3's Disaster Relief Network tend to spiritual needs. Some survivors told A3 that this week's earthquake made them relive a nightmare.
9: It comes 10 years after a terrible quake that hit the Kyushu Island as well. That was devastating. Over 50 people that died, and the destruction that happened was huge. Reports are from people who lived through that one saying things like, I thought I was going to die. It was worse than the 2016 quake.
8: Next, the church is multiplying around the world, but Bible access remains a huge bottleneck. One in five people are still waiting for a Bible in their own language, per Wycliffe Translators. Dane says that Ministry Unfolding Word empowers indigenous believers to be part of the translation process.
10: We have a deep conviction that Bible translation really belongs to the church. It should be located in the church.
8: Church-centric Bible translation spiritually develops local believers and increases their investment in the end product. Dane shares stories of Bible translators inviting members of the community to help, who then hear the gospel for the first time.
10: And it's like, this is the God I've been looking for my whole life. It's not Buddhism. It's not animism. It's not Islam. This is the God I've been looking for, and they come to Christ.
8: Pray for the work of Bible translators around the world. Thanks for listening to Mission Network News, a service of One Way Ministries. 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I'm Steve O'Dell.
1: More satisfying than getting an answer to a Bible question that's been rolling around in your brain for some time? Well, satisfying answers and intriguing questions are right at the heart of this segment here on The Land and the Book. Welcome back, by the way. I'm John Gager. Seated across from me, the very satisfying Dr. Gerald Peterman. Never at a loss for love of life, and you never tire of our listener questions. I'm so grateful.
11: It's a privilege to answer these questions. Yeah.
1: Well, you know, as believers, there's a great need for us to share the gospel with Jewish people. In fact, many of our listeners faithfully pray and partner with ministries that are doing just that. But what if you could personally take part in bringing the gospel to Jewish people? Well, our friends at Life in Messiah would love the opportunity to get believers involved in Jewish ministry. And they regularly organize outreach teams to Brooklyn, South Florida, and even to Israel outside of times of conflict. And these ministry trips will equip you to understand how to share the gospel with Jewish people, give you the opportunity to actively share your faith and provide tools and resources that you can take home with you. 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That's lifeinmessiah.org. All right, let's get to our questions today. The first one from Debbie. She says, what about the differences between John and the other Gospels? First question being about the dinner that's given in Jesus' honor and Martha is serving. When Mary pours the oil over Jesus' head, the other Gospels state that the disciples are indignant, but John states that the indignation comes only from Judas. Why is that?
11: Love this question. This event is told in Matthew 26, Mark 14, John 12. All of them give it near the end of Jesus' ministry. Now, Luke has a very similar event much earlier in Jesus' life, but here it's near the end of his time with the disciples. And no doubt, all the disciples have some indignation, and Judas has some especial indignation. But actually, Matthew, Mark, and Luke mention indignation, but you read John really carefully, and that word isn't used. But the real question is, why does John focus on Judas?
1: Yeah.
11: That is a great question. So what John only gives us is that Judas speaks up. He says, why this waste? This could have been sold for 300 denarii. And then John tells us, Judas doesn't care about poor people. Why did he say this? Because he has the money bag. And only John uses this term, money bag. And it lets us know that Judas was a thief, and therefore he took money from the bag, and he wants that cash. That's why he's mentioned in John 12, and nobody else mentions that.
1: So it's a deliberate attempt to put a kind of a yellow highlighter on his character.
11: Yes, exactly right.
1: Interesting. All right, here's another question. What about Jesus' prayer before his arrest? The other Gospels speak about his agony in the garden, but John omits this and only shows the prayer that he said aloud to his disciples. What's going on here?
11: Oh, I really appreciate that word omit, because that's what the gospel writers sometimes do. Let's digress for just a moment. Beginning of Luke, Luke says, I'm writing an account. And Luke says, many others have written an account, and I'm going to write one too. So he says, there's room for me to tell you a little bit something different. That's the beginning of Luke. You get to the end of John. What does John say? John says, Jesus did many other things in the presence of his disciples, which are not written in this book. So the gospel is a biography. That's a kind of history. History writing is selection for a purpose. So Matthew, Mark, and Luke tell us about a particular prayer. It's an agonizing prayer just before being arrested. John tells us nothing about that prayer. Instead, he takes us to John 17 and gives us the wonderful high priestly prayer where our Lord prays for the disciples, their persecution they'll go through. He prays for their evangelism. He prays for those who believe through the disciples and their ministry like us, and that we would all be one. So one gospel writer has focused on one prayer. Another gospel writer has focused on another prayer. We could ask from John's perspective, did Jesus have no agony about the garden? Oh, he had some, but John tells us about it in John 12. When Jesus is coming into Jerusalem, he's in great distress, and he says to himself out loud, what shall I say? Father, save me from this hour. It's because of this that I've come to the hour. So in all the Gospels, we know that that moment is stressful for Jesus.
1: Now, you know, I think it's important to point out that though the Gospel accounts vary on the things that they might emphasize, include, or omit, as the word of the day might be, all of it's true.
11: All of it's true.
1: Yeah. And there's no problem because some include details the others leave out.
11: Right, right. Just think about the courtroom. When you're hearing witnesses who saw an accident, each witness saw the same accident, but they have a little bit different perspective. If they all give you a carbon copy of what they said, you'd be suspicious. That is, each gospel writer, guided by the Holy Spirit, chooses particular things to pass on to us for our good.
1: Am I stretching things too far to say that it is actually for our good that Jesus included the personalities of these writers and their unique bent, because there are so many varied interests and backgrounds on the part of those who read Scripture?
11: Oh, yeah, John, thanks so much for that. Yes, absolutely. We can look at Scripture, not just the four gospel writers, but the 12 disciples, and think, oh, I'm more like that guy than this guy. You know, thanks be to God that you can include people like me. So,
1: all right, let's continue on in this account with the question, what was the time of Jesus' death? Luke begins the journey to the cross around 9 a.m., and yet John says it was around noon. How do we reconcile these two accounts?
11: Well, these days, of course, as you know, you and I have timepieces. Anytime you've got your cell phone with you, you know the minute of every hour. But in the ancient world, they would measure time in 3-hour blocks and approximate it. So if you're in the middle of that 3-hour block and you kind of round up or you round down, the difference could be as much as 3 hours. And so they're doing the best they can working out the time differential. So here's what we find. Matthew, Mark, and Luke give us time references. Matthew 27 says Jesus dies at the ninth hour. Luke 23 says Jesus dies at the ninth hour. Mark 15 says Jesus was crucified at the third hour. John has no reference to the time of Jesus' death, but John does talk about the time that Pilate cast the death sentence, but he uses the marker about. John 19:14. Now, it was the day of preparation of the Passover. It was about the sixth hour. So you look at all this evidence together, and what conclusion do we draw? So it's something like mid to late morning, Jesus is sentenced. Maybe 9 o'clock in the morning, maybe 10 o'clock in the morning, Jesus is sentenced. Shortly after that, he's nailed to the cross. Then he dies in the afternoon, probably around 3 mm-hmm. or 4, but most certainly before sunset, right? Because the Sabbath day is approaching and he has to be put in the grave before sunset.
1: That's Dr. Gerald Peterman of the Moody Bible Institute faculty here on The Land and the Book, a series of questions surrounding Jesus, his crucifixion, and now his resurrection, with the question being, who came to the tomb on Resurrection Day? Was it multiple women, like Luke 24 says, or was it only Mary Magdalene, like John 20 says?
11: Another great question. Yes, I conclude multiple women come to the tomb, but John has decided to focus on Mary Magdalene. Why? Well, that's just John's habit. Read John again. What do you find in John 3? Oh, a focus on Nicodemus. John 4, a focus on one woman at the well. What about a little bit later in the gospel? We have one focus on Peter to be restored near the end. So John has this habit of focusing on one particular person. So he focuses on Mary Magdalene, but let's actually go to John. Here's what John 20, verse 2 says. So she, that's Mary Magdalene, she ran and came to Simon Peter and to the other disciple whom Jesus loved and said to them, they have taken away the Lord from the tomb and we do not know where they have laid him. That is, she lets us know that she was not the only one there. There are other witnesses with her who are asking this question.
1: Yeah. I have a question for you about a detail to the crucifixion account that, you know, others have wondered too. Scripture mentions that there are those who have been dead who come out of their graves.
11: Right.
1: Okay, many are asking, you know, how long did they live? You know, did they go directly to heaven? I'm not going there. My question is a little more simple. It's just this. Why, with something as significant an event as that would be, are we told nothing more else about it? I mean, people who are dead, now back to life, that had to have been huge news all across the city in many, many homes. I'm just wondering, why wouldn't we have just a touch more detail on that?
11: I wish we had some more detail, too. Here's the conclusion I reach. Matthew wants to point out to us how powerful Jesus is and how powerful his death and resurrection are, that immediately starts to affect all of creation. And he doesn't want to tell us the rest of the story as if the rest of the story is about those people. No, it's about the power of Jesus and his death.
1: All right. Well, you've been listening to a lot of questions today, some great conversation. Maybe you'd like to be part of the dialogue. Maybe you've got a question that's been rolling around in your brain for a while. Why not email it to Dr. Peterman? Here's how you get your question to us. The email address is thelandandthebook@moody.edu. Charlie Dyer is next here on The Land and the Book.
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1: Welcome back to The Land and the Book with our host, Dr. Charlie Dyer, who's led more than 100 trips over to the Middle East. And yet, Charlie, you say there's a place in Israel where Israeli guides don't usually guide.
17: Yeah, in fact, I remember one guide, when we were at this spot, he said, what am I supposed to tell people there? As if there was nothing worth telling. Boy, was I surprised when he said that.
1: And we're about to visit that very spot in Charlie's devotional after we pause for this testimony from someone who has also traveled to Israel and shares this with you and me.
18: Being out on the Sea of Galilee, the morning we were out there, it was just idyllic morning, the peaceful, still waters, beautiful skies. But later that night and the next morning, the skies had turned black and ominous and threatening, and the clouds lowered, and suddenly the banks that weren't that far away were not visible. And the impression of the terror and the fatalism were dying of the men on the sea, and realizing it was at that point that Jesus comes walking by, and they called out to him, which is what I need to do. But that so touched me, that Jesus comes along in the midst of a storm that comes in a situation you don't expect.
1: All right, Charlie, I'm looking forward to your devotional. I'll get out of the way.
17: Okay, well, follow me and take your time climbing up these stairs and watch out for lizards. The Old Testament site of Arad, I think, is an amazing place, but I don't want anyone being surprised by a lizard darting out from under your feet. And have your cameras ready. You might just see a fox pop up on one of the ancient city's walls. Arad is one of the aha sites on a trip to Israel. The temple found there helps us understand the idolatry condemned by the prophets in the Old Testament. The site illustrates the importance of controlling the roadways through the biblical Negev, and it provides a good panorama of a region that separated the hill country of Judah to our north from the wilderness just to our south. Look over to the north. See that flock of sheep in the distance? It's a reminder that this region is home to the Bedouin, a group that lived today much like the patriarchs did long ago. And yet, a little beyond that flock, you can see the hill country of Judah starting to rise up. Just a few miles beyond those first hills were the Old Testament towns of Carmel and Maon. That's where David's men helped protect the flocks of a man named Nabal, whose very name means fool. His wife Abigail rode down those hills to meet David somewhere near where we're now standing. David and his men were coming from the wilderness to our south to attack Nabal when Abigail rode down from those hills to dissuade him. But there's another town even closer to where we're standing than Carmel and Maon. Its ruins are actually just a little way up that road you see heading into the hills. You've probably never heard of the town before, but I don't think you'll ever forget it after our time here today. The town is mentioned only once in the Old Testament, and there it's known by two names, but I'm getting ahead of myself. After conquering Canaan, Joshua divided the land among the tribes of Israel. The first tribe to receive its allotment here in the land was the tribe of Judah. Caleb was given the city of Hebron in Joshua 14, and then the boundaries for the tribe of Judah were laid out in the first half of chapter 15. And then finally, Joshua names the different towns within the region. This list of towns, which begins in Joshua 15:21, is a grocery list of places we often can't pronounce and which we struggle to find on a map. And as a result, most people simply skip over them. For the sake of time, I want to drop down to the 14th town on the list. Here's how our Bibles identify this town in verse 25. Kiriath Hetzron, that is, Hazor. Okay, I'm sure you can see why most people skip over this list of towns. But let's look at that name in a little more detail. First, the name Kiriath in English is actually pronounced keriot in Hebrew. It's the plural form of the word keriat, which is the word for village. And the second word, hetzron, comes from a root that means an enclosure or something surrounded by a wall. Second, the town was given an additional name, Hazor. But don't confuse this town with the city of Hazor already destroyed by Joshua earlier in the book. That city was north of the Sea of Galilee, while this one is in the far south of the country. Think of it this way. We also have multiple towns in our country that share the same name, like 24 towns or cities named Springfield, or 15 named Danville, or at least 3 named Peoria. The word Hazor itself also means enclosure and seems to be just another name for the place. Kiriat Hetzron, or Hazor, was just one of several towns in Judah. Not the largest, not the most strategic, but still among the first towns singled out within the area allotted to Judah, one of the most powerful tribes in Israel. The town had nothing about it that would cause you to be ashamed. In fact, the Bible tells us about a rather promising man named Judah, who came from the town of Kiriot. Judah stood out from his peers. Most of the crowd he ran around with came from Galilee. They were country bumpkins who spoke with a quirky accent that gave them away. Judah, on the other hand, came from a town that was a mere 36 miles from Jerusalem. He spoke with a proper accent. Judah also seemed to have been respected, even trusted, by the other members of the group. When they needed someone to keep the books and handle all the finances, Judah was the go-to guy. This man from Kiriot just had that natural bearing, the marks of leadership that caused others to trust him. By now, you might have put the pieces of this puzzle together. In Hebrew, the phrase man of Kiriot could be pronounced Ish Kiriot, since the word for man in Hebrew is Ish. And as names got transliterated from Hebrew into the Greek of the New Testament, Judah morphed into the name Judas. You see, Judas Iscariot, the man who betrayed Jesus, was really Judah Iscariot. Judah, the man from Kiriot. He was born and raised just over that hill in the distance. This is when Paul Harvey used to say, "And now you know the rest of the story." But there's more to this story, and it's the application to us today. What difference should our understanding about Judas's background make in our lives? I would answer that in two ways. First, never judge a book by its cover. Which man was more valued? The refined disciple from Kiriot in the territory of Judah, or the disciple who was a rough, smelly fisherman from Galilee? Judas was Iscariot, the man from Kiriot, while Peter was Simon Bar-Jonah, a fisherman whose father was named after the fishiest prophet in the Old Testament. Judas had the pedigree, but Peter ultimately had the character, courage, and faith. So take care never to judge others by their appearance, or their accent, or their background, but by their character and their deeds. And that leads to the second truth. What's important in your life is not where you're from, but where you're going. You didn't choose your parents, or your economic or social background, or your childhood. That was all beyond your control. But you can choose where you're going today and tomorrow. Judas was responsible for the choices he made. And though he started with great advantages, Judas Iscariot, Judah, the man from Kiriot, ended life as a moral and spiritual failure, a thief, and a traitor. His very name, Judas, has become synonymous with someone guilty of deceit and treachery. And the consequences of his sinful choices need to be a flashing warning sign to all of us. Remember, what's important is not where you're from, but where you're going. So choose wisely the pathways before you in life.
1: And we choose not just the paths of this life, but the life to come as well. And my question to you, as you hear Jesus in John 14:6 saying, "I am the way, the truth, and the life. No one comes to the Father but by me." Have you gone down that route? Have you come to Jesus and said, "I agree, I've messed up. I'm a sinner. Would you please forgive me of my wrongdoing? Would you become the Lord of my life?" And if you've never done that, today's the day to do it. We're glad to pray with you now. Bow your head if you can, or leave those eyes open if you're on the road. But let's make sure that you're headed ultimately to the destination of heaven itself. Lord God of heaven, I agree with you that I'm a sinner. I've messed up. Would you please forgive me? I want to spend eternity in heaven with you, but I want my life here and now to count as well. Would you clean me up? Help me turn away from the me monster lifestyle with you in charge. I pray in Jesus' name. Amen. Well, it's been a great time we've had today at The Land and the Book. And if you've prayed that prayer, we'd love to hear from you. Email us at thelandandthebook@moody.edu. For our host, Charlie Dyer, our producer, Dan Anderson, I'm John Gager. The Land and the Book is a production of Moody Radio and a ministry of Moody Bible Institute.
2: 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My name is Joe Pitton. As you and I probably get a little bit older, we start to wonder if our best spiritual years are behind us. Philippians 1:6 says, "You started a good work and you will carry it on to completion," meaning the full canon of scripture filled with people like Moses, Caleb, and Anna says God isn't finished with you. The back half can actually be your most fruitful season if you and I stay surrendered to Jesus in the first place. 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
20: Brant Gustafson served as a staff announcer at Moody Radio Cleveland in 1959. Eventually, he was called to Chicago, where he oversaw the broadcasting department. Brant became the host of Dr. George Sweeting's new broadcast, Moody Presents, and also What Goes On Here. 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
20: To the glory of God, that dream became reality, and Brant Gustafson is a name you should know.
22: After the completion of the wall, Nehemiah returned to Jerusalem to evaluate the situation. Unfortunately, he found much that disturbed him, including Jewish men who had married wives from Ashdod, Ammon, and Moab. Nehemiah lamented because the children of these mixed marriages could only speak the language of their mothers. They didn't speak the language of Judah, which meant they were not spending time with other Jews or participating in Jewish worship. This upset Nehemiah so much that he cursed the men, struck some of them, and pulled their hair. He made them swear that they wouldn't give their daughters as wives to foreigners, nor their sons as husbands to them. He reminded them how Solomon had married foreign wives and as a result had been led to sin against God. It was so bad that one of the high priests had married the daughter of Sanballat the Horonite. Why did Nehemiah get so angry that the Jewish men married foreign wives? It wasn't that he was prejudiced. It was that he recognized that these women worshipped pagan gods and were influencing their husbands and children to worship those gods as well. Throughout the pages of the Bible, we see over and over the powerful influence women have on their families. The wife and mother sets the tone for the household. If we follow God the way we should, our children and husbands will be strengthened in their spiritual walk. But if we lead them astray, what a tragic legacy we leave. I'm Sharon Wilharm, host of All God's Women and author of The Amazing Crab Alley Revival, a Southern historical story about Victorian church ladies. 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
23: Hi, I'm Barry McGuire, author of Ignite Your Life, explaining how you can have wholehearted faith regardless of your circumstances. 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
26: 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Today, what is heaven like? What happens the moment you die? We're going to consider some of these deep questions about eternity straight ahead.
27: And on this August 1st, we welcome you to another Summer Best Of broadcast with a special guest, Colleen Chow. For the past several years, Colleen has inspired us with her life, her words, as she's been in the middle of a cancer journey. Today, we're going to feature her latest book, On Our Way Home, Reflections on Heaven in the Face of Death. You can find out more at buildingrelationships.us. And Gary, as a pastor, you have walked through suffering and end-of-life issues with a lot of people. Do you see heaven today differently than you did when you were, say, in your 20s or 30s?
28: Absolutely. Not only the folks in the church, but also my own parents, both of whom died, and then my sister, who died at the age of 58 after her 8-year battle with cancer. But when you are facing death on a regular basis, which is a pastor is doing, there's an awareness that your life is going to someday walk through that same doorway. But the prospects of heaven, even just in reading the scriptures, it's great. So as Christians, there's a difference because we're not facing death alone. We're facing death in fellowship with God. That makes all the difference in the world. So I'm excited about our talk today.
27: I am too. I can't wait to hear Colleen again. Let me reintroduce her. She's written extensively about finding God's goodness in the unexpected chapters of her life, including singleness, chronic illness, and now terminal cancer. She's worked as an editor and writer, an English teacher. 3 years ago, we featured her book, In the Hands of a Fiercely Tender God. If you go to buildingrelationships.us, you'll see her latest. I'm so glad we can feature it here today. On Our Way Home, Reflections on Heaven in the Face of Death. Just go to buildingrelationships.us.
28: Well, Colleen, welcome back to Building Relationships.
4: Oh, thank you so much for having me, Gary. I appreciate being here.
28: Well, first, for those who don't know, tell us about your health journey the past few years and how you're doing now.
4: Yeah, I 8 years ago, I was diagnosed with cancer for the first time, and we went through that whole process of major surgery and chemo and all the things, and thought that we had kind of nabbed that cancer, gotten it all out. And then a couple years later, I received a recurrence diagnosis and then a terminal diagnosis shortly thereafter, as we saw how extensive it was. And I thought I wouldn't live out that first year. And so it's been over 4 years now, and God has given more days, and it's just a gift, but it has been a long journey, full of ups and downs, for sure.
28: Oh, I'm sure, having walked with others through that journey. Yeah, it's an up and down journey for sure. Is the seriousness of your diagnosis part of why you wanted to write a book about heaven?
4: Yeah, absolutely. After I received that terminal diagnosis, I started digging deep into scripture. And there were things I just assumed that I knew about heaven. And all of a sudden, you know, here's this rubber meets the road reality. And I started plowing deep to have some handles on how to walk through what I thought would be maybe a year left of life to find hope in the word. And how do I navigate this? And all of a sudden, I had pages and pages and pages and pages of notes. You know, I fought the idea of making those notes into a book for a while, and then finally realized that it could help others. So that was the impetus for the book.
28: Well, I'm glad you responded to the impetus. Now, you say in the book that you felt like a toddler giving a speech at a NASA convention. How did you get over the hurdle of writing about this huge topic of heaven?
4: Yeah, I still feel like that when I look at the book. You know, it's God uses the foolish things of the world, right? And the weak things. And I think I finally... I listened to my husband's wisdom, and he said, you just need to be faithful. You don't need to, you know, be an authority. And I just appreciated that, because I am so far from an authority on this topic, but just to be faithful, to share the comfort that God has given me, continues to give me, and to be able to share that with others, because there are so many walking through not only a terminal diagnosis, but a myriad of sufferings. Where heaven can be such a hopeful, strengthening promise for us as we face the hard days.
28: Well, other than your illness, was there a particular moment or a desire that sparked the idea for this book?
4: Yeah, I think it comes back to that desire to truly enter in with others and share these sweet truths. And I think part of this was the fact that a lot of people who receive a terminal diagnosis don't end up having more days. And I felt the weighty gift in the extra time. And why wouldn't I do this? to comfort others, because God is extending my days. And some people who I've connected with, they have 3 months and they're looking for something in that short time. And there are other encouraging resources out there, but if I could speak into that as well and be another voice in their journey home, that's a privilege. That's an honor.
28: Yeah, and I think that's wise, because, you know, God wants to use our hard times as well as the good times or the healthy times in our life, you know.
26: 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Coming up, what's the biggest misconception we have of heaven? 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
11: This is John MacArthur welcoming you to Portraits of Grace. A few years ago, Grace to You heard from a teenage listener in the Midwest who was exhibiting the right attitude in the face of a terminal illness. That Christian young woman, who by now is with the Lord, accepted her condition with grace and optimism. She wrote, "I love the Lord very much. I feel He is using my condition to work in different people's lives. Please pray with me that He would continue to use me no matter what the outcome." Well, her sentiments were right. In fact, they were right in step with the scriptures where the Apostle Paul wrote, "For to me to live is Christ, and to die is gain." What is it that enabled Paul and that young woman to rejoice so? Simply their complete confidence in God. As a portrait of grace, you can count on your obedience to Scripture to give you the same confidence.

0: mean, it's definitely for those facing death or their loved one's death, but I really think it's for anyone who's suffering. And I think it's when we're suffering that we start thinking of eternity and our hearts are kind of turned toward things that matter and last. And so I think it's for anyone who needs that hope of, man, this is not it. This is very meaningful what we're doing here. These days matter so much, but there is a better place and we are hoping, and that's not a wishful thinking hope, right? It's a substantial, solid, promised hope that our home is still to come. And so, yes, I think it's for those who are hurting and longing for that hope.
1: What about the person who's listening today who has a friend or a family member and they're in the same kind of situation you're in, a terminal diagnosis? What kind of hope can you get from reading your words here for them?
0: Oh, yeah, it's so good. Yes, I've currently had those people in my life. And I think the thing that I wanted to do in these pages was make it not heavy and not big and cumbersome, but just a small book with short chapters. And hopefully my longing was to write about even the death process in a way that's not heavy, because I know for me, this process is heavy enough. I don't need people, you know, giving me heavy words for a heavy journey. And so I probably didn't strike the perfect balance there because I'm human and limited, but my prayer was that it would not feel heavy, but hopeful. And that it would just be this gentle companion for someone who's facing a terminal diagnosis or death. So that's my prayer.
2: Well, I think that would be the prayer of all of us. I mean, I really think this book can be helpful to people, whether they're sick or whether they're not. Because listen, all of us are keenly aware that death comes. Mm. And we're living in a very violent society today. And yeah. Not only do we have natural deaths, but we have deaths that are not natural. You know, people take other people's lives and all of that. So I think even non-Christians have to think periodically, you know, is there something beyond this life? And of course, the scriptures are very clear that for those who trust in Christ, there is something wonderful on the other side of death's door, you know?
0: Yes. And I love that you mentioned unbelievers, because that's one of the things I prayed for as I wrote the book, that people who do not yet know Jesus would feel comfortable reading this book, and that it would stir in them a desire to seek to know more about Jesus, to read the Bible, open the Bible. I have very dear ones in my life who I've prayed for years, and I wanted to write this book in a way that they could pick it up and read it, and it wouldn't be Christianese, it wouldn't be too heavy, that it would be very accessible to them as they contemplate afterlife issues and have questions. So that's one of my prayers too.
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7: After the completion of the wall, Nehemiah returned to Jerusalem to evaluate the situation. Unfortunately, he found much that disturbed him, including Jewish men who had married wives from Ashdod, Ammon, and Moab. Nehemiah lamented because the children of these mixed marriages could only speak the language of their mothers. They didn't speak the language of Judah, which meant they were not spending time with other Jews or participating in Jewish worship. This upset Nehemiah so much that he cursed the men, struck some of them, and pulled their hair. He made them swear that they wouldn't give their daughters as wives to foreigners, nor their sons as husbands to them. He reminded them how Solomon had married foreign wives and as a result had been led to sin against God. It was so bad that one of the high priests had married the daughter of Sanballat the Horonite. Why did Nehemiah get so angry that the Jewish men married foreign wives? It wasn't that he was prejudiced. It was that he recognized that these women worshipped pagan gods and were influencing their husbands and children to worship those gods as well. Throughout the pages of the Bible, we see over and over the powerful influence women have on their families. The wife and mother sets the tone for the household. If we follow God the way we should, our children and husbands will be strengthened in their spiritual walk. But if we lead them astray, what a tragic legacy we leave. I'm Sharon Wilharm, host of All God's Women and author of The Amazing Crab Alley Revival, a Southern historical story about Victorian church ladies. Learn more at allgodswomen.com.

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0: Natasha Leighton, Meet Me in the Valley on Moody Radio. Hi, it's Bill Meyer with something to think about from Pastor Alistair Begg. 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

0: This is Bible Q&A with John MacArthur, and I'm Denny Nugent here with a question today from the Gospel of Luke. We're in chapter 16. Jesus talks about a place called Abraham's bosom. Then a few chapters later, Jesus tells the thief on the cross, "Today you will be with me in paradise." Now, John, are Abraham's bosom and paradise simply synonyms for heaven, or are they two separate places?
1: Well, thanks, Denny. I know people get confused about this because in the past, people have tried to over-identify these kinds of terms like Abraham's bosom and paradise as if they were some kind of temporary locations, maybe the anteroom to heaven or the place you go and have to wait until you finally get into hell or whatever. But the simple answer to the question is this: Abraham's bosom, paradise are simply terms used to describe the place of blessing where the faithful go. Abraham's bosom is a term that simply identifies the fact that you're going to be with Abraham. Abraham, who is the father of the faithful, who believed God and was counted to him for righteousness, is going to be there, and all the folks who have followed in his faith will be there with him. And paradise is simply a term that means the place of blessing and the place of fulfillment and the place of joy. And the bottom line is, yes, they're simply expressions that describe heaven in some specific way. I think you want to keep in mind that absent from the body is present with the Lord. That's what the New Testament says. Or Paul gives his testimony, "I would rather depart and be with Christ. There's no waiting place." Those who died in the past or in the present either go to the place of punishment or the place of blessing.
0: Okay, thanks, John. 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

0: Cochran and Company, what grace can do. 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
1: 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His name is Cade Thompson. That's what the cross is for.
2: 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This longer than it's ever been.

0: That's Sidewalk Prophet's Father Let It Be on Moody Radio. Hi, this is Bill Meyer with a Christian artist update for you. 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
4: Hey, if God has asked you to do something and you haven't followed through and you haven't done it, don't tell yourself, well, I'm going to obey, I'm planning to obey, I'm just waiting for the right time to do it. No, you're disobeying. It's not a matter of timing. You can deceive yourself into thinking that you're just waiting for the right timing. Because you've been talking about having that conversation and releasing that person and forgiving them for the last 3 years, and you keep telling them, well, I'm waiting for the right timing. Well, what's the right timing look like? Well, I got to be in the right attitude. They got to be in the right attitude. We're going to run into each other in the hallway with a lot of time. We'll smile at each other, look at each other, have our Bibles in our hand. Maybe it's a church setting, and then, voila, the Holy Spirit will empower me to do it. No. You're disobeying. Call it what it is. Delayed obedience is disobedience.
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0: We hear over and over again that Through the Bible is my seminary. Through the Bible is my Bible school.
1: That's Greg Harris, the president and CEO of Through the Bible, featuring the teaching ministry of J. Vernon McGee. I'm Andy Napier, and this is Footsteps from TWR. So, Greg, pick a country where TTB is broadcast and share a story.
0: This is a letter that comes to us from the country of Burundi, a country with poverty, child malnourishment, AIDS, malaria, so many different kinds of problems. And so this listener wrote to us and said, "I am happy to hear your program every evening. It is a blessing to me. I am a preacher, and I use your programs to teach myself more about God's word. I also tell everyone I meet to listen. It is my prayer that they hear about the hope and the joy found in our Lord Jesus Christ. Each lesson inspires me to reach more of my people in his name. I will continue praying for you in your good work and ask that you will pray for me in mine." So many pastors around the world have no financial means or time to go to get seminary education, theological education. We hear over and over again that Through the Bible is my seminary. Through the Bible is my Bible school. 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

0: We just can't stay out of trouble. Hi, this is Dave Zanotti. More ahead today on the Public Square. It just seems that even though this is one brief visit we have every day on the Public Square, and it leads to many more conversations that we have at thepublicsquare.com and on YouTube and many other places, wonderful stations like this one all over the country, you'd think maybe we'd manage ourselves a little better. We keep poking the bear. This time, yeah, literally. Now, the bear's kind of not there anymore. He was the sign of the Soviet Union, which was the manifestation of the dream of people like Marx and Engels and Lenin, the last real example we had of what socialism looks like. There were others, and we're talking about them all on the Public Square, starting right here and right now. We're all aware that there are a large number of people, particularly younger people, and they're not exclusive. There's some hippies still hanging around with the commie idea, who have decided that socialism is a real good answer to some of the problems facing our economy today. Well, is that valid? And how would you know? Well, you can't say, let's try it and see, because it's never been tried before, because it has. So here's a question. If you had to guess, what year would you say that the Communist Manifesto was published? When did this whole thing about communism begin? Most people would say, probably got to be sometime around World War II, right? I mean, that's, you know, probably before that, because wait, there was a revolution in 1917. So what's the year? What's the date? What is it? The answer is 1848. Before Darwin, there was a Communist Manifesto. I'll talk more tomorrow. I'm Dave Zanotti on the Public Square. Thanks for listening.
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1: That's Chandler Moore on Moody Radio. 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Both of them needed Jesus. 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

0: 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Hi, this is Bill Meyer. Christian artist Toby Mac is always posting provocative things on his social media. Check out this. He wrote, "God is still writing your story. Quit trying to steal the pen and simply trust the author."
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4: Brant Gustafson served as a staff announcer at Moody Radio Cleveland in 1959. Eventually, he was called to Chicago, where he oversaw the broadcasting department. Brant became the host of Dr. George Sweeting's new broadcast, Moody Presents, and also What Goes On Here. 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
6: For a long time in my life, I thought the Bible was for someone else and it didn't really apply to me. 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
9: Recently, an AI system went rogue. That's what OpenAI reports happened in the testing of an experimental autonomous AI model. It broke out of the security built around it and gained access to another company's internal network.

0: A while ago, we had Rebecca St. James and her husband on the program. We were talking about the movie Unsung Hero, which tells her family's story. And that was Rebecca singing her song back from 2005 called Forgive Me. This is Haven Today. I'm David Wolin. And the message today, we opened up the first part of the story in 1 Samuel 7. Tomorrow we'll continue. The action picks up as we work through 1 Samuel and begin to see the king we really need. And truly, all of God's word is intended to point us to the glory of the Lord Jesus, the fulfillment of every promise. He's the longing of every human heart. And if you want to see more of Christ in God's word, could I encourage you to get your copy of this hardback resource from Haven, Christ in All the Scriptures, Reading and Praying Through the Bible in a Year. 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I'm David Wolin. Won't you come back again next time? We'll be keeping it all about Jesus. It's the great story here on Haven Today.
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2: Most Americans are not aware of what is in the platform of the Democratic Socialists of America. Karl Rove documents their platform and asks if Democrats will disavow the DSA platform. In case you are wondering if we are misreading the platform, a recent interview with a DSA co-chair confirmed that what we are reading is indeed their goals. The DSA platform calls for common goods and utilities to be run through the government through public ownership of the largest corporations and essential industries. As socialists, they are working toward the end of capitalism. It should occur to any rational person that any freedom of choice goes out the window. You'll have to take whatever the government deems is necessary for you. Today, if you don't like a store, a doctor, a hospital, a car, or an airline, you can choose another. All those free market blessings will evaporate. The list of free things is mind-boggling. This includes universal health care at no cost to individuals, along with all medical education and training and paid family leave and education from pre-K to college. As I often say on radio, if you think healthcare is expensive now, just imagine how expensive it will be when it's free. Democratic Socialists will demilitarize police departments and redirect funding as steps towards abolishing the police and prison system. The platform also calls for abolishing all borders and giving amnesty to anyone in this country illegally. It would also defund the Department of War. The Constitution is also on the chopping block since they want to abolish the Senate and the Electoral College and replace the President and Supreme Court with a new structure. Most Americans would be shocked to read the DSA platform. Check it out for yourself. I'm Kirby Anderson, and that's my point of view.
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16: 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And he went to the cross? 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
13: Did you hear the news? Did you hear the news? I got the news for you, Young Thunder.
15: You do?
13: We're nearly halfway full on the boat. Not the whole ship, but at least our portion of the seats.
15: What
13: We're nearly halfway there.
15: That's incredible.
13: And that's if we have to go grab more to be just halfway there. Otherwise, we're close to full up. So
15: I mean,
13: they're going
15: incredible.
13: And getting more seats. Isn't that awesome?
15: It's only been a short time that we've been talking about the cruise on air, and we still have just over 10 months to go before we set sail.
13: Yeah, I mean, this is so cool. It is going to be a great trip. And so, early birds, come get the worm. Young Thunder's got the details.
15: Yeah, it's super exciting. Now, this is June 5th through June 12th of 2027, so you have plenty of time to kind of get this on your calendar and get things squared away for it. June 5th through the 12th of 2027, an Alaskan cruise, checking out some awesome places to see, awesome excursions. But it's not just about relaxation and fun and excursions. Those are all a part of it. But let's have some fun in the Holy Spirit. Let's grow closer to him and walk Amen. Off that boat a closer disciple of Jesus than we were when we walked on the boat. Carl and his bride are going to be there. Dr. Michael Rydelnik and his bride are going to be there. They're going to be doing some sessions, helping you grow in the Lord. And then leading worship is Micah Tyler. It's going to be an exciting time, a fantastic 7 days. We want you to be a part of it. Just text the word cruise to 800-555-7898. 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You get the details there. There's an itinerary. You can sign up. You can get ready to talk with a spouse about it. It's all important. We want you to have it now. 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Lord, I'm just-

0: So if you were born on the Mayflower, what might your last name be?
1: If I was born on the Mayflower.
0: Yeah.
1: I'm trying to think about where you're going.
0: Well, I got one for you.
1: What is it?
0: Seaborn. I got you.
1: It's pretty good. I was trying to think of like pilgrim last name, but you did. You totally got me.
0: I got you.
1: I was like, oh, it's like he's going somewhere with this.
0: We got one of the best coming up here, Dan Seaborn. This guy, you talk about impact, and oh, we are going to have resources and hope for you that's going to blow your mind. Hang on, Dan Seaborn, talking impact in marriage and family. Straight ahead.
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0: Welcome to a week of impact. That's our hope. That's our desire. And I think when we imagine impact, we think, yeah, I got to go out and make it happen. The amazing thing is that the secret sauce is we can't, but God can through us. Dan Seaborn is our guest right now. I love this man. What a good man of God. He founded Winning at Home, but it's not just, you know, it's not just the home, is it, Dan? A home in fuego, on fire for God, and even a battle unit of a husband and wife really walking it out with Jesus. Man, we can flat impact the culture, can't we, Dan?
11: Big time. And our culture is just so shallow. I spent some time this last week just trying to evaluate where we are as a culture. What happened for me was an 80-year-old lady walked into my office just unexpected. And I said to her, if you could say to the 20-year-old somethings in this world a little nugget of wisdom, what would she say? And she just said, oh my goodness, culture is so shallow. What people think is so shallow. And I believe that we don't even see walking around in that all time has actually shallowed all of us. And you have to take a moment and go, hang on a second. What do I want to leave as a living legacy? It's kind of funny, Carl, for me, I've been thinking, preach, die, be forgotten. And people go, that sounds so morbid. I'm like, no. If I do this thing well, called ministry, and preach the gospel of Jesus Christ, and then I pass away and my name is forgotten, but the name of Jesus is remembered, then I went deeper. I went deeper. If the end of my life, I go, oh, how do I make sure Carl and crew remember Dan Seaborn?
0: Right.
11: What? No, what you're happened right. to me? Where did I get caught up in myself? So just a big deal to me to make sure we understand we're living in a shallow culture and we need to go deeper.
0: So the promises of Jesus, Dan, are pretty profound. 30, 60, 100-fold. I want to give you abundant life. The thief, not Satan, actually. False teachers are what's mentioned in John 10, that they want to steal, kill, and destroy. Came and have a life, life abundant. So it would appear if we look at the promises of Jesus and the call on our life, even, I mean, you go to Ephesians 3, 20 and 21, God wants to do immeasurably more than we could ask or even imagine. There's this huge carrot out there. I think God delights in setting before us that our life can matter, right? That it can count. What keeps people from taking hold of those promises?
11: Wow, Carl, I can't believe what you just quoted there. We did not pre-set up our discussion here, and you quoted Ephesians 3. And I've got to go to just an amazing thought that was in my head right before you said that. In Ephesians 3, verse 1, Paul says, I, a prisoner of Christ Jesus. So to answer your question, it's perspective. Everybody looking at Paul as he starts that particular chapter, everybody looking goes, he's in prison. He's not free. He is bound up. Everybody goes, we got him. He's in jail. And Paul says, I, not a prisoner of people.
0: Yeah.
11: I, a prisoner of Jesus Christ. And he writes the very verses that you just quoted. And he didn't know those were coming out of that jail cell. Like, he didn't know when he wrote that letter, it would come out of the jail cell. Me and you right now, we have no idea who's going to snip on a snippet.
0: Yeah.
11: And listen to something, and it's going to change their maybe family's life and where they're going for eternity's sake.
0: Yeah.
11: So the answer to your question for me is perspective. When we trust really in the Lord, when we trust in the Lord, we're saying to him, if I'm in jail someday for just believing in the gospel of Jesus, then I see that as part of God's plan for me. The problem is the stuff you just quoted earlier, everybody hears blessings, money rolling out the wazoo,
0: right. Everything
11: coming in my direction, everything's in my favor, and that's not what it means. And
0: no. So
11: as believers, we have to look and go, really leaving a legacy means I went deeper with Jesus, and I understand that sometimes I'm going to be in scenarios that I don't like, and if I really trust in the Lord, I'm going to see this as a life blessing.
0: So you work with marriages and families, and one of the themes that we hit around here, I was reading Andrew Murray's book on humility, titled Humility. And there's not a throwaway word in that book, by the way. I mean, it is just solid. One of the things that he says in there that's so powerful, and I want to get your take on this. He says, humility is the one virtue that gives birth to every other virtue. And you know, humility, we've gone through this before here, Dan. Let's cover some quick ground. It's not thinking little of us. It's thinking much of God and then us getting aligned underneath God. How much does humility play in a dynamic, high-impact marriage and family? And how do we do that?
11: Basically, for those of us who say we're followers of Christ, you're summing up what our life should be. And the way we do it is everyday choices. Not easy. None of this stuff is easy. If it was easy, we'd all be doing it. But to really live in humility takes surrender, not storage. Like, there's situations with Jane where I die to something and I tell her, okay, babe, I'm going to die to that. I'm just going to let that go. I don't really die to it. I put it in storage to bring out later in case I need it. There's a difference between surrender and storage. And most of us use a storage. Jesus said, surrender it. So this idea of surrender is really tied to humility. And there's a reason scripture says if you'll be humble, God will exalt you. Now, you don't get to decide what exalting looks like, But it's in the middle of surrendering that God does that. You know, tonight I'm speaking to a bunch of 20-somethings about marriage. And I'm trying to figure out how to basically tell them, this is not what you think it is.
7: Right.
11: Because after you're married, you realize it's a process of surrender, a process of dying to self, if I'm going to experience the levels and the depths that God has for me. And Carl, you know, we're blessed, been married many, many years.
7: Yes.
11: It's not been easy.
7: No.
11: But through it, God has shown me, if you'll be humble there, and as the man in the relationship, Christ calls me to go first. I mean, God does not call my wife to surrender first in our marriage relationship. And I don't like that. I tell Jane all the time, sometimes I so wish I was a woman. And I don't mean that in a negative way. I'm just saying, I am called to die first. And sometimes I don't want to. And I'll say to her, babe, I got to surrender here first because Christ did it first for me. And I'm supposed to be that example. And when you do that and do it humbly and do it right and don't do it with storage and don't do it for exaltation for yourself, just do it because it's right and it's biblical. So for me, it's everyday choices, and that's not easy.
0: Dan Seaborn, my guest right now. Dan, you just nailed something that we talk about around here, at least I share, and that is men are initiators, women are responders. And so when I've met with couples and things are going sideways, I'll pull the man aside and say, are you initiating or not initiating toward your wife in a way that could be the cause of a lot of this stress in your marriage? And I go back to the 7-year mark in our marriage. It was tough. Mm-hmm. I'm going to be candid with you, Dan. Mm-hmm. My bride came to me and said, my feelings of love for you are gone. And it was a weird Saturday morning. I mean, everything looked good on the outside. We're in a thriving ministry. And I'm the answer man, and I had no answers. And I was in a battle. When I heard those words, I was in this battle in my head. I literally had demons saying, she does this, she does that, she does it. Going through the whole list, she would have owned all that. But I heard the Holy Spirit say to me, Carl, I want you to take a long look at yourself. And on that day, I began a journey, not perfected even at 39 years of marriage, but growing big time, of loving my wife as Christ loved the church. All right, you've teed it up. I want to speak to the men now directly. Men are initiators. Women are responders. It's not a 50-50 proposition. It might not seem fair, but it's what you got dealt, dudes. What do you say to the men right now?
11: Own the fact that you haven't done it well, be willing to say that to your wife, not looking for some response, some expectation back from her. Just do it. Because most guys are scared to do it. They see their wives as more holy. They already feel like they're not good enough. And just the act of humility of saying to your wife, hey, babe, I just need to own some stuff. I haven't done this well, and I'm not looking for anything from you. I just need to make some better choices around this house. And, you know, it's just get in there and do it kind of work. It is just that. I'd love to give you some, do it this way, do it that way. I can't. For me, it's sometimes doing it and then plopping down on the sofa and saying to myself, this stinks, but I know in the long run, I'm honoring the Lord Jesus Christ, and he is going to give me the strength and the willpower to do what I'm doing. And I'm going to rely on him, and I'm going to trust him to be true to what his word says. So for me, you guys who are struggling with maybe taking that step, I struggle with it too. I don't look forward to dying to self. I don't look forward to going, hey, babe, I didn't handle that right, and I just need to confess that. Everything inside me wants to go, put me in a court of law, and I'll win this case.
0: Yeah.
11: That's not important. Not important to the Lord Jesus. I don't care if you win your case or not. I want to know, can you be humble? And in a culture that says everything's about me and everything's about what you want, it's really hard to die to self. So, guys, that's what you need to do.
0: You know, it's been said that a man's greatest challenge is rejecting passivity. And passivity, it's from the curse, by the way, in the garden. It's a result of that. Yeah. How does a man bust through? Let's say he's been passive. He's actually been the follower in many respects, but a reluctant one in that spiritual relationship. My heart's just boiling right now for the

0: If it feels like your fight for spiritual victory could go either way, Dr. Tony Evans says you've missed the point. He'll talk about a much more positive way to approach the conflict as we spend 2 minutes with Tony.
1: You know, I have on TV, as many of you do, the NFL Network, because I love football, and the NFL Network will show you last year's games. But when they show you last year's game, they'll tell you the score at the beginning of the game. They'll say, let's look at last year when the Dallas Cowboys beat the Houston Texans, or let's review the game when the Carolina Panthers defeated the New York Jets. They will tell you, they will put the score up. Now the game hadn't played yet, but they're letting you know how this is going to wind up. In other words, you start with victory. You know where the victory is. So you're not going to get all shook up when you see a fumble or an interception or a block or a tackle. You ain't going to get all, because you know where this thing is going. You've already discovered in advance where victory lies, which changed your approach to how you view the game, because you are viewing it from victory, not to determine victory. Stand firm in the Lord. Be strong in the Lord and the strength of his might. You are not trying to win. He has already won. You are to view your life through the eyes of the victory of Christ, not through the eyes of something you're trying to win. Victory has already been declared. Victory has already been won.
0: 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And be sure to join us next time for 2 Minutes with Tony.
2: 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But when it comes to being faithful, do you miss the mark? Perhaps you've lied, cheated, broken a promise. The Bible says if you confess your sin to Him, God is faithful to forgive you. 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Talk to someone about it now at 888-NEED-HIM.
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7: For me, growing up, love was always conditional and can be taken from you. Christ's love can't. And he went to the cross with my mind and my heart that night.
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4: But you look at the book of Acts and all you see is impact, impact, impact. And I'm talking lives changed, people set free. Those that surrendered to Jesus, walking away from inheritance, family, customs, into a relationship with Jesus Christ. I mean, the cost was high, but the impact was undeniable. What a great week we're going to have. High-impact ministries are one of the coolest things on the planet, and all they are is God's people, God's resources leveraged into the lives of people. So I want to start this hour with a fun question.
6: Okay.
4: You ready for it?
6: Yeah, let's do it.
4: What ministry has most impacted your life?
6: Ooh.
4: Now, this could be parachurch ministry, meaning coming alongside the church. It could be a subset of something in the church. Could be almost anything. But what ministry has most impacted your life? I want you to think about that for a moment. We're going to be lining these up today and tomorrow, I'll tell you. We're going to be talking about it all week long, but let's get it out there. This is your opportunity to cheer for what God has used to really transform your life. You think about high impact ministry, and there has to be a point at which felt like this was transformative in me. This changed my trajectory. I want you to give us a call right now. We're going to light them up here for a few minutes, Boom Crew. What ministry, think about it, this is your personal testimony, has most impacted your life? 800-555-7898. We're coming out hot. It's Carl and Dude here this morning.
6: That's right. Just me and you, man.
4: 800-555-7898. Let's go. Come on. Oh, did I see one here that I share in common? Did I see one here? Oh, yeah.
6: What you got?
4: Yeah. Chuck Swindoll's teaching program.
6: Ooh.
4: About 20 years ago on my way to work every morning. For sure. Chuck Swindoll was my pastor, mentor, and friend, and even before I met him.
6: I love that. I love that you got to meet him.
4: Oh, yeah.
6: That's really
4: just
6: cool opportunity.
4: Dynamite man of God. Still preaching. Mm-hmm. Not as regularly, but still preaching. Phone lines, let's light them up. 800-555-7898. What ministry has most impacted your life? This is Impact Week, guys. It's time for you to cheer. We're coming into a season when ministries are going to shift gears, and it's called fall. The season is called fall, and I'm sorry about that. I can't smell pigskin in the air, but it's close. It's about 2 weeks out. You're going to be able to smell pigskin everywhere across North America and beyond.
6: Pretty sure the first preseason game, Hall of Fame game, is this Thursday.
4: Oh, boy.
6: So there will be a little pigskin in the air.
4: Here we go. 800-555-7898. What ministry has most impacted your life? This is an opportunity for us to hear from you and steal ideas for this fall ministry season that's coming our way. Here we go.

0: Kingdom, it's Carl and Crew. We're talking today and this whole week about high impact. And we're asking you a simple little question. What are those high impact ministries that have really changed the trajectory of your life? Stephanie in Flossmoor, Illinois. What do you say, Steph?
1: Hey, grief support is what has impacted me to impact other people, especially when someone comes through grief support and they were all broke down. And then we teach them the only one way to get through that healing is to go through. You can't get over it, but you can definitely get through.
0: Yeah, by the power and grace of God, right, sister?
1: Yes, absolutely. Yeah.
0: Way to go. Love it. Thank you for weighing in on that one. Grief support, powerful, powerful ministry for sure. Claudia, Cleveland, Ohio. What do you say, Claudia?
2: Dr. Jeremiah was a big part of me surviving the death of my only son. He taught me to get into the Word from the Bible. I studied 3 years of Revelation with him through every TV program, radio program. And then I took a ride out to California, San Diego, and I sat in the second row and watched him preach.
0: when a guy's had that powerful an impact on you long distance, you just got to see him, don't you, Claudia?
2: Absolutely.
0: Yeah, way to go, sister. Dr. David Jeremiah, great man of God. I had a privilege of sitting next to him at a luncheon. Actually, my bride was the closest to him, and they chatted it up for a long time. He's a rich man of faith and a great communicator. And yeah, when he gets into Revelation, Katie, bar the door. My goodness.
3: He's amazing.
0: Yeah, he's an amazing guy. So we're asking that question, and I want you to think about it. And we're seeing mops come in here, mothers of preschoolers for sure, John MacArthur, God's Pit Crew. Don't know what that is exactly. Took a class at my church. Yep, sometimes it's just these little one-offs. Oh, by Robert Lewis called Authentic Manhood. And I will say it changed my life forever. Ooh. By the way, let me put a banner ad up here. Tomorrow, I am guest hosting Chris Brooks, and I'm going to have Robert Lewis on at noon Central.
3: Nice.
0: For a full hour with the CEO as well of Better Man Ministries. And you're going to want to park it there. Guys, in fact, I'm calling all men. Join me tomorrow at high noon Central Time for Chris Brooks Equipped. And I'm going to be guest hosting there, and we're going to have an incredible time. Incredible time. Better Man. Yeah, Robert Lewis used powerfully. Okay, coming up here in a moment, we want to get an update on what's going on in Iran. 93.2 million people call Iran home. That means if you just do the math, there's 80 million people that are in one way, shape, or form hoping against hope that the regime collapses and that this iron fist of the mullahs would be released. What's going on in the meantime? And we're going to get updates even what's happening geopolitically. Coming up with Lana Silk.
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9: There are many reasons grandparents should make prayer a priority. Briefly today, I want to focus on just two of those reasons. First, prayer changes us. When we pray, we're drawing near to God, sharing our hearts, and listening to His voice. In such times of communion, God is transforming us to be more like Jesus. And second, it impacts those around us as well. Over time, our prayer lives demonstrate what we really believe and our top priorities. It's great if our grandkids and others sometimes see and hear us praying. But even if they don't, we can be sure that spending daily time with the Father will make us better people and better grandparents. Thank you for your faithful prayers and investments in the future.
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0: We've been tracking the events of Iran, and with us right now is Lana Silk. We want to get updates on what's happening, and here's why. Boom Crew, 92.3 million people live in Iran. At least 80 million want to come out from under the fist of the regime that is there. It's abusive. It's a regime that stands staunchly against women's rights. It is destructive to families and individuals. Protesters have been executed in the streets, hunted down. It's a horrific situation. It's so much more than nuclear-grade dust or gas prices, for sure. And Lana Silk understands this. She's the president and CEO of Transform Iran, and she's with us right now. Lana, oh my goodness. It's like you guys are pawns in a big old global chess game here, sister.
1: It does feel that way sometimes, Carl. It seems every time you feel you have a handle on it, the rules of the game change.
0: Yeah. I know that we were poised for unleashing some real fury on the regime, and now they're supposedly back at the table. What makes us think that the mullahs, the Revolutionary Guard, are going to keep any kind of MOU going forward? Can we trust them?
1: No, not at all. No, negotiations are a useful time for the Iranian regime to have a break from the fighting and regroup. So definitely for them, it's a tactical decision. If they need a pause, they go back to the negotiation table.
0: Do you have any insights about what's going on geopolitically? What's happening? Anything that's not on the headlines that we need to know about?
1: Well, it's actually been really interesting that just in the last couple of days, Iran has been pretty vocal about how this conflict is going to go wider if things continue this way. And they've sent a message as well to their proxies to say, you know, nothing has changed. We've still got your back. The strategy hasn't changed. Keep going. You know, we are resisting. So I don't think Iran's position is changing. It's perhaps not such a big secret, but it's worth knowing clearly when we're talking about negotiating and peace deals. Iran is continuing in the same vein as it has done for years.
0: So in the middle of all of this abuse and terror, and it's really terror that the people live under, there is a group and a growing group. Many say it's hard to get data points, good data points, but many say that Iran is the fastest growing church in the world. And the question is, how can this be when if you take a stand for Christ and anybody hears about it, they can report you and you'll be at least imprisoned, if not executed? How can this be apart from the power of the Holy Spirit, Lana?
12: Oh, absolutely. All credit goes to God. He is doing such an amazing thing in Iran. People are hungry. People are desperate. And we know that the Lord loves them. And in his love, he's reaching out to them and drawing them to himself. And we keep hearing stories of people who have found a way to connect with God, with a Christian community, with a found a Bible, and, you know, are just exploring and growing and coming alive.
0: Give us a fresh, that's dynamite. Give us a fresh story or two, Lana, of what you're hearing.
12: Well, a story I heard just a couple of days ago showed some of the scale of what's happening. So this is a single apartment block in Iran. So, you know, you're talking over 100 homes stacked on top of each other. And no one was talking to each other about Jesus. And then suddenly little sparks began to fly. So a person that we know in the building who was a believer said that they were just in the elevator one day and a woman that never met before stepped in and just suddenly hugged this person and asked them if they're a believer. So it must have been a spirit-to-spirit connection. And of course, the response was, yes, I am. And, oh, so am I. This person starts crying, you know, had come to faith a year ago and had never had the courage to tell anyone and was just sort of brewing inside with this faith and was desperate for Christian connection. And then a couple of days later, the same believer was with another believer in a public park just having a sort of secret Christian meeting together. And a man approaches them and says, will you pray with me? I gave my life to the Lord. I got connected to believers about a year ago, but I haven't had the courage to take it any further, but I think I'm ready. So they, right there in the park, led him to the Lord. And then they're leaving the park, and on the way back, so all of this is connected to the same building. These are residents in the same building. They're leaving the park, and they have a sense that they need to turn around and go back again. And when they do, they could come across a family with a young child. And the same story again. Are you Christians? Can we hear more about this? And they end up giving their lives to the Lord. So all these sort of, and from this one apartment block, we believe about 70 homes have shown testimonies like this, showing that they're following Jesus now.
0: This is Book of Acts stuff, Lana.
12: Oh, yes. Yes, it is. Yes.
0: Oh, my goodness. Okay, let's get really practical. You've got Transform Iran. By the way, were you raised in Tehran? Where were you raised?
12: Yes.
0: Okay,
12: yes,
0: in Tehran.
12: In Tehran, yes.
0: And there's 16, 17 million people just in that city alone. How with all the lockdown and the attempts to surveil any communication, how do you get support to these people? I'm curious about these people that are coming to Jesus. Do they have access to a Bible? What's going on?
12: Yeah, we have a pretty good network inside the country. So it really is a case of, you know, Fred talks to Jack, talks to Amy, and the sort of, it's all very person to person, careful. Sometimes the conversation will happen and then they'll delete the contact off their phone. So there's making sure there's no sort of breath

Iran. But here's the key word that'll get you a link. 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It is awesome to hear of what God is doing around the globe in our brothers and sisters who are at risk of losing their life at any moment, but are standing strong and even witnessing of

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1: Welcome to Daily Direction, helping you discover the truth of God's Word with Dr. Melvin Banks.
0: Somebody asked the man what his secret was for staying married 70 years. His reply? Oh, it's simple. I just let my wife have her way. While we can't be sure this always makes for a healthy relationship, it shows he had a strategy. The Apostle Paul gave Christians in Galatia a strategy to help them get along with each other. He urged them to live by the Holy Spirit. Then he spelled out what this meant. Dear brothers and sisters, if another believer is overcome by some sin, you who are godly should gently

0: and humbly help that person back onto the right path. And be careful not to fall into the same temptation yourself. Share each other's burdens, and in this way, obey the law of Christ. If you think you are too important to help someone, you're only fooling yourself. You cannot mock the justice of God. You will always harvest what you plant. Those who live only to satisfy their own sinful nature will harvest decay and death from that sinful nature. But those who love to please the Spirit will harvest everlasting life from the Spirit. So let's not get tired from doing what is good. At just the right time, we will reap a harvest of blessing if we don't give up. Paul ends this way. Whenever we have the opportunity, do good to everyone, especially to those in the family of God.
1: If you'd like to learn more about God and His plan for your life, visit urbanministries.com.
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7: 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And He went to the cross. 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
4: Okay, we're talking impact this whole week long, and boy, I want you to be with us if you possibly can, us being Michael Ray Delnick and myself, and we're going to have our brides along with us, and we're going to have Micah Tyler along for the ride. We have got a cruise coming up a year from now, less than that, 10 months from now, and I think, I'm trying to get updated numbers, but we're right at the halfway full mark, and that's the halfway full of our maximum possible capacity for this part of the ship. So it's great. And there's no urgency. There's just an invitation for you to consider being part of this thing. My hope and prayer is that this is going to be such a spiritual movement of a week that every person on board is going to say, my life has been radically changed. The trajectory has been shifted. I have found breakthrough in an area of my life that I haven't before. We're going to go after discipleship, and we're going to do it, guys. It's going to be a beautiful time. And I want you to get all the details. Maybe you're hearing this for the first time. We have heard word that plenty of people tune in a lot, but don't happen to land on a time when we're mentioning it. So Young Thunder, come on, man. Let's get the deets out there.
6: Yeah, really exciting. June 5th through the 12th of next year. Going to have some great moments of getting in the Word and discipling with Carl and Dr. Michael Rydelnik, Micah Tyler joining us for worship. 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

0: Lauren Daigle, you say. It's Carl and Crew. Oh, my goodness. We have had a huge uptick in Showcast downloads. I don't know exactly what's going on, but obviously there's content that you guys want to hear. If you haven't heard the word yet, we've got the link for you.
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2: I once hosted a pretty controversial talk show. We had a feature patterned after the old AOL, You Got Mail. Ours was, You Got Hate Mail. We read the angry letters over the music, Can't We All Be Friends? That made the angry ones even more angry. Friends are made at the cross. Jesus said, greater love has no one than this, that a man lay down his life for his friends. And you're my friends. Friends of Jesus are friends of his friends. Talk shows and churches work best when we remember that. I'm Steve Brown. You think about that. Share what you just heard with a friend. Go to youthinkaboutthat.com.
3: Hey, this is Pastor David Giza, Village Church. Consider this. Matthew 6:8 says, your father knows what you need before you ask him. But if God already knows, does that kill my motivation to pray, or does that give me a greater motivation to pray? Your motivation for prayer is going to flourish when you remember two things simultaneously. First, I can know the God that I'm praying to because he's given me his son and his word. And number two, even if I don't know what his plan is, I can yield to it, trusting that he is good and that he has a plan. So remember, before prayer is ever about getting from God, it is first and foremost about getting near to God. And you can trust this God that you draw near to. He's Father, he's wise, he's strong, he's kind. So the fact that God knows what you need before you ask him in prayer doesn't kill our motivation to pray. It actually encourages us to pray. So let's pray. 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
1: Our own way never, ever works because it's apart from the life source, which is God.
9: 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Christ's love can't. And he went to the cross with my mind and my heart that night.
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0: So we're talking high impact all week long, and I get it. Tell you, I have found the secret to impacting my dog Blaze in a way that brings him under instant control. He's in his teenage years, dog years wise. He's, what is it, 10 months, 10 and a half months old?
1: Yeah, he's probably six in years.
0: Yeah, he's squirrely. He is really squirrely. And I love this guy a lot, but it is hilarious, Jonathan. I can scratch right under his neck and down to his front legs, just scratch just a little bit of move, and this guy stares into space like,
1: oh, they love the chest scratches, man.
0: We have gone to a really good place. And a dog that's otherwise bouncing off the walls is just like, yeah.
1: Calm down.
0: Oh, just instantly calm down. It's amazing what can impact an animal.
1: Yeah, absolutely. And there's a lot of things that do it. When my dog is misbehaving and I need him just to slow down for a second, I put him on his leash in the house and I peg him to a table and I say, you're trying to get at my food or my daughter's food, who's two. And he's like, I think if I nudge up against her, she might drop something, and then I'll be able to grab it. And
0: so I say, bump her a little bit.
1: Yeah. So my impact for him right now is, nope, you're going to be leashed over here right now, and you're going to wait till she's done with her snack, and then you can come off. He doesn't like it, but he has to listen.
0: Consistency is everything, Young Thunder.
1: 100%.
0: Consistency is everything.
1: Yep.
0: Training these puppies.
1: He
0: man.
1: Runs on routine by far. He's what was I going to say? He's six and he still needs that.
0: Coda's six already?
1: He's six, yeah. I got him in 20. I guess he's six in January, so because I got him in January 21.
0: He's a good boy, isn't he?
1: He's a great boy. I love him. He's the best. He's a funny little dog. And yeah, he can be a misbehavior sometimes, a little rascal. He waits for us to leave the room so he can go look for food in the kitchen. And I can't ever get him to stop doing that, no matter what I've tried. But he is the best little dog, and he's a good snuggler at night. We say he's like a little Jekyll and Hyde. In the day, he's crazy, but at night, he just snuggles up against you, and he just wants to sit next to you, and that's all he does. I'm like, oh, it's the best.
0: It's just funny. It's just funny. Yeah, I love this guy, man. He's been a real joy in my heart. And boy, my goal was to get this guy and have him help me be really consistent in high-speed walking. Mm-hmm. Guess what? That has come to pass.
1: He's consistent in high-speed walking, all right.
0: Oh, my goodness. Yeah, took him out to a dog park, and these dog parks are crazy.
1: Oh, man, yeah.
0: Took him out to a dog park and found out quickly the afternoon crew isn't good. There was one that was alpha male of the whole rat back out there, he came after my dog, and I'm like, you know what? This isn't a good experience.
1: Just better to not deal with that.
0: Picked a different time slot, went out there, and boy, did he burn it out. That's just awesome. Running like a wild man, just going crazy. His great joy is knowing I got these long legs. I can stay in front of all y'all.
1: It's true. He can outrun probably anybody he wants to.
0: He can go. It's a lot of fun. You know, you think about impact, and you think about the impact on our lives, and clearly we find in Scripture that the greatest impact that we can have on our lives is to not just be hearers of the Word, but doers also. And the Word of God has the ability to reach down in and transform the innermost part of you. And there might be something that you're up against today. And what I've found to be true is that the greatest thing that we can do when we're up against something is actually something counterintuitive. And that is, God, everything in my natural man or natural woman wants to respond in my strength and my wisdom. And it's so counterintuitive because when we feel up against it, more often than not, the greatest thing that we can do is get to a quiet place alone with God and say, search me. I want to be so aligned with you, God, that I respond to this situation in a way that's godly, in a way that's wise, in a way that's going to bear fruit. God wants to do that in your life today. This abiding relationship with Jesus is so important. He said, I am the vine, you are the branch. If you abide in me, you will bear much fruit. It's to my Father's glory, Jesus said, that you bear much fruit. And one of those pieces of fruit is self-control. It's love, it's joy, it's peace, it's patience, it's kindness, it's goodness, it's gentleness, and it is self-control. Now, God can bear that fruit in you today. And so I just want to ask you, have you spent some time alone with God, letting him search you? letting him discover, is there any hurtful way in you to yourself or others around you, and lead you in the way everlasting. That is the secret sauce of the abiding life, this journey of Christianity, which is just those that align with Christ attempt to be an apprentice of Jesus by the power of the Holy Spirit each day. Draw near to God. He will draw near to you, friend. Nahum 1:7. When you take refuge in God, he knows you. He knows who's running in close to him today. And I know that this matters for someone listening. And I pray that someone is you. Our God is good. He's a good shepherd. Follow him today.

0: Patrick Mayberry, lead on Good Shepherd. When you think about impact, it's in spheres of influence. And it's that little battle unit closest to us. It's husband, wife, children, and then concentric circles out. If you're a single adult, it is really tending to those relationships closest to you. And it all has to do with our connection with Jesus. It all flows out of that. And this is why you can get into a lot of psychological gobbledygook, but at the end of the day, you've got to boil it down to, man, Christ has got to be the leader of my life in everything. Well, what does that look like, and what does the impact look like? We're going to break it down. We're going to get real honest with Dan Seaborn straight ahead.
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5: Recently, an AI system went rogue. That's what OpenAI reports happened in the testing of an experimental autonomous AI model. It broke out of the security built around it and gained access to another company's internal network. The rogue AI model targeted one of the world's largest hubs for sharing AI models. The attack has prompted questions about advancing AI systems and whether existing safeguards are sufficient. Neil Lawrence, a professor of machine learning at Cambridge, offered this criticism on the BBC. Quote, "It shows us that OpenAI is not capable of safely deploying their own technology. In some ways, this runs parallel to our own condition. Likewise, there is great potential for evil within each of us. But believers have this hope in Romans 8. The law of the Spirit of life has set you free in Christ Jesus from the law of sin and death." I'm David Wolin at haventoday.org.
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0: Welcome to a week of impact. That's our hope. That's our desire. And I think when we imagine impact, we think, yeah, I got to go out and make it happen. The amazing thing is that the secret sauce is we can't, but God can through us. Dan Seaborn is our guest right now. I love this man. What a good man of God. He founded Winning at Home, but it's not just, you know, it's not just the home, is it, Dan? A home in fuego, on fire for God, and even a battle unit of a husband and wife really walking it out with Jesus. Man, we can flat impact the culture, can't we, Dan?
8: Big time. And our culture is just so shallow. I spent some time this last week just trying to evaluate where we are as a culture. What happened for me was an 80-year-old lady walked into my office just unexpected. And I said to her, if you could say to the 20-year-old somethings in this world a little nugget of wisdom, what would she say? And she just said, oh my goodness, culture is so shallow. What people think is so shallow. And I believe that we don't even see walking around in that all time has actually shallowed all of us. And you have to take a moment and go, hang on a second. What do I want to leave as a living legacy? It's kind of funny, Carl, for me, I've been thinking, preach, die, be forgotten. And people go, that sounds so morbid. I'm like, no, no. If I do this thing well, called ministry, and preach the gospel of Jesus Christ, and then I pass away and my name is forgotten, but the name of Jesus is remembered, then I went deeper. I went deeper. If the end of my life, I go, oh, how do I make sure Carl and crew remember Dan Seaborn?
9: Right.
8: What? No, what you're happened right. to me? Where did I get caught up in myself? So just a big deal to me to make sure we understand we're living in a shallow culture and we need to go deeper.
9: So the promises of Jesus, Dan, are pretty profound. 30, 60, 100-fold. I want to give you abundant life. The thief, not Satan, actually, false teachers are what's mentioned in John 10, that they want to steal, kill, and destroy. I came to have a life, life abundant. So it would appear if we look at the promises of Jesus and the call on our life, even, I mean, you go to Ephesians 3, 20 and 21, God wants to do immeasurably more than we could ask or even imagine. There's this huge carrot out there. I think God delights in setting before us that our life can matter, right? That it can count. What keeps people from taking hold of those promises?
8: Wow, Carl, I can't believe what you just quoted there. We did not pre-set up our discussion here, and you quoted Ephesians 3. And I've got to go to just an amazing thought that was in my head right before you said that. In Ephesians 3, verse 1, Paul says, I, a prisoner of Christ Jesus. So to answer your question, it's perspective. Everybody looking at Paul as he starts that particular chapter, everybody looking goes, he's in prison, he's not free. He is bound up. Everybody goes, we got him. He's in jail. And Paul says, I, not a prisoner of people.
9: Yeah.
8: I, a prisoner of Jesus Christ. And he writes the very verses that you just quoted. And he didn't know those were coming out of that jail cell. Like, he didn't know when he wrote that letter, it would come out of the jail cell. Me and you right now, we have no idea who's going to snip on a snippet.
9: Yeah.
8: And listen to something, and it's going to change their maybe family's life and where they're going for eternity's sake.
9: Yeah.
8: So the answer to your question for me is perspective. When we trust really in the Lord, when we trust in the Lord, we're saying to him, if I'm in jail someday for just believing in the gospel of Jesus, then I see that as part of God's plan for me. The problem is the stuff you just quoted earlier, everybody hears blessings, money rolling out the wazoo,
9: right.
8: Everything coming in my direction, everything's in my favor, and that's not what it means. And
9: no.
8: So as believers, we have to look and go, really leaving a legacy means I went deeper with Jesus, and I understand that sometimes I'm going to be in scenarios that I don't like, and if I really trust in the Lord, I'm going to see this as a life blessing.
9: So you work with marriages and families, and one of the themes that we hit around here, I was reading Andrew Murray's book on humility, titled Humility. And there's not a throwaway word in that book, by the way. I mean, it is just solid. One of the things that he says in there that's so powerful, and I want to get your take on this. He says, humility is the one virtue that gives birth to every other virtue. And you know, humility, we've gone through this before here, Dan. Let's cover some quick ground. It's not thinking little of us. It's thinking much of God and then us getting aligned underneath God. How much does humility play in a dynamic, high-impact marriage and family? And how do we do that?
8: Basically, for those of us who say we're followers of Christ, you're summing up what our life should be. And the way we do it is everyday choices. Not easy. None of this stuff is easy. If it was easy, we'd all be doing it. But to really live in humility takes surrender, not storage. Like there's situations with Jane where I die to something and I tell her, okay, babe, I'm going to die to that. I'm just going to let that go. I don't really die to it. I put it in storage to bring out later in case I need it. There's a difference between surrender and storage. And most of us use a storage. Jesus said, surrender it. So this idea of surrender is really tied to humility. And there's a reason scripture says, if you'll be humble, God will exalt you. Now, you don't get to decide what exalting looks like, but it's in the middle of surrendering that God does that. You know, tonight I'm speaking to a bunch of 20-somethings about marriage, and I'm trying to figure out how to basically tell them, this is not what you think it is.
9: Right.
8: Because after you're married, you realize it's a process of surrender, a process of dying to self, if I'm going to experience the levels and the depths that God has for me. And Carl, you know, we both have, we're blessed, been married many, many years.
9: Yes.
8: It's not been easy.
9: No.
8: But through it, God has shown me, if you'll be humble there, and as the man in the relationship, Christ calls me to go first. I mean, God does not call my wife to surrender first in our marriage relationship. And I don't like that. I tell Jane all the time, oh, sometimes I so wish I was a woman. And I don't mean that in a negative way. I'm just saying, I am called to die first. And sometimes I don't want to. And I'll say to her, babe, I got to surrender here first because Christ did it first for me. And I'm supposed to be that example. And when you do that and do it humbly and do it right and don't do it with storage and don't do it for exaltation for yourself, just do it because it's right and it's biblical. So for me, it's everyday choices, and that's not easy.
9: Dan Seaborn, my guest right now. Dan, you just nailed something that we talk about around here, at least I share, and that is men are initiators, women are responders. And so when I've met with couples and things are going sideways, I'll pull the man aside and say, are you initiating or not initiating toward your wife in a way that could be the cause of a lot of this stress in your marriage? And I go back to the 7-year mark in our marriage. It was tough. Mm. I'm going to be candid with you, Dan. Mm. My bride came to me and said, my feelings of love for you are gone. And it was a weird Saturday morning. I mean, everything looked good on the outside. We're in a thriving ministry. And I'm the answer man, and I had no answers. And I was in a battle. I wanted to, when I heard those words, I was in this battle in my head. I literally had demons saying, she does this, she does that, she does it, going through the whole list. She would have owned all that. But I heard the Holy Spirit say to me, Carl, I want you to take a long look at yourself. And on that day, I began a journey, not perfected even at 39 years of marriage, but growing big time, of loving my wife as Christ loved the church. All right, you've teed it up. I want to speak to the men now directly. Men are initiators. Women are responders. It's not a 50-50 proposition. It might not seem fair, but it's what you got dealt, dudes. What do you say to the men right now?
8: Own the fact that you haven't done it well, be willing to say that to your wife, not looking for some response, some expectation back from her. Just do it. Because most guys are scared to do it. They see their wives as more holy. They already feel like they're not good enough. And just the act of humility of saying to your wife, hey, babe, I just need to own some stuff. I haven't done this well. I'm not looking for anything from you. I just need to make some better

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1: When this famous person knew who I was, that felt pretty good. How much more that the God of the universe knows you. I'm Shauna Beyer with you here at Moody Radio. Happy Monday. I used to host the local morning show here in Grand Rapids for Moody Radio, and I got to interview artists. And Darren Mulligan, he's the lead singer for We Are Messengers. He was always a favorite for me. So one day I'm at the Christian Broadcasting Conference, and I approach him in the lobby. I introduce myself, of course, and he said, "I know who you are." And I wasn't sure if he was just being kind, but then he referenced a conversation that we had had like several months earlier. He did remember me, and that felt pretty good. Can I do you one better? Holy Almighty God, who sits enthroned in praises, who created everything, who reports to no one, he knows you. He knows your heart. He has affection for you. He loves you. Come on. Doesn't that just make you feel great? God sees you. He knows you. And he loves you.
2: I have a good definition of godliness: taking God seriously. Hi, I'm Chuck Swindoll. Let's go back to that word, godliness. It seems to be a term that's tossed around a lot in the church, but most people have never thought it through. So I like the simple definition, taking God seriously. I've never found a better definition in all of the scriptures. What he says, when you take him seriously, you obey. What he warns, you watch out for. For he directs, you walk. And on and on and on. You take him seriously. What might God's call to godliness entail for you? Listen carefully. Take him seriously.
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0: great kick. And another runs with a really steady pace from start to finish. Different strategies, but they both finish strong. Life with God, I think, is kind of like this. You know, I don't want to reach the end of my life and wish that I had done more. Jesus said, love the Lord your God with all your heart. I want to do that. I want to finish loving God with all of my muchness. And Hebrews says, throw off everything that hinders and run the race with perseverance. So today, don't leave anything on the course. Love God with everything that you've got and finish strong.
1: 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The rough ground shall become a level, the rugged places a plain. And the glory of the Lord will be revealed, and all mankind together will see it. For the mouth of the Lord has spoken. From Isaiah 40. Listen to the Bible. It's great for the soul.
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11: Welcome to Turning Point. If God were to grant you one request, what would you ask Him for? Wealth? Power? Beauty? Today, Dr. David Jeremiah introduces us to a young man who asked God for something that pleased him

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1: Dr. Haywood Robinson passed away last week. He was a powerful voice for the unborn and a good friend. His life was a powerful testimony to all who interacted with him. He began his medical career as an abortionist in Southern California in the 1970s. It wasn't until 1986 when Dr. Robinson had a life-changing conversion to Christianity that his heart softened and his eyes opened to the truth of what abortion is. From that moment forward, he was a powerful warrior for the unborn, traveling the nation, sharing his testimony, and defending the unborn. I had the privilege of getting to know Dr. Robinson. He was a good friend and lit up every room he entered and never shied away from sharing the gospel.
0: There's never been a greater need for pro-life education than right now. 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
9: 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Ruth is the mom of six boys and knows daily parenting struggles. She believes a beautiful, meaningful life is attainable, but it's not automatic. 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

0: Welcome to Truth for Life, where today we're investigating the prophetic visions in the book of Daniel. Alistair Begg is teaching from Daniel chapter 9, looking at how one extraordinary vision points forward to future events in history and ultimately to Christ's return. Here's Alistair.
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5: What if your anxiety isn't your enemy? I'm Shauna Beyer with you here at Moody Radio. Anxiety is no stranger to me. I have spent so much of my life trying to, I don't know, push it away, shut it down, make it stop. But I have learned something surprising. The part of me that feels anxious isn't actually trying to hurt me. It's trying to protect me. It means well. It just doesn't see the full picture. So instead of fighting it, I've given her a name. I call her Ellie. And when Ellie starts spiraling, I don't ignore her. I listen. And then I remind her that God's got us, both of us. The one truth that's bigger than anything that we're worried about is that we've got a great big God who's holding all things together, and he's not going to let us go. So today, maybe instead of wrestling your anxiety, you want to bring it to Jesus and let him bring you peace.
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7: And let me add this. 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
7: Yeah.
8: And so it's not the first thing your mind goes to when you're thinking of parenting. 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
7: And I'm Dave Wilson, and you can find us at familylifetoday.com. This is Family Life Today. All right, we've got Jacob Volk on Family Life Today. And Jacob, I don't know if you know this, but I don't think I've ever met anybody that we learned over lunch. You met, married in 6 months.
8: Yep. So we managed to do met, engaged, married, got a house, and then found out we were expecting all inside of a year, which is pretty crazy.
6: All while you are in ministry, having a job, and you're getting your doctorate.
8: Yeah, yeah. It's a busy life.
6: God is good. Yes, so.
8: But if you're doing stuff that you love, stuff you're really passionate about, then that's great. It's fun. Having a packed schedule. I'm so grateful for all the stuff God's given me to do.
7: Do you move pretty quick on the projects?

0: 19. That's how many pairs of shoes the average American has in their closet. 1. 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
3: 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Thankfully, there's many options.
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0: Thanks for joining us today on Faith and Finance Live. You know, when we look to God's Word and we see those principles in there that apply to our everyday money decisions, there's probably five big ideas. It starts with giving. Giving breaks the grip of money in our lives. So we want to give generously. Next, we want to live within our means because that's the key to every financial success. We want to avoid debt. Debt mortgages the future. It obligates your spending in the future before you've even made it. And it limits your opportunity to respond to the leading of the Lord. You've got to really be careful. It's not wrong to borrow. There's productive uses of it, but just be on your guard. You want to have liquidity or margin in your financial life. That excess left over at the end of the month beyond your current month's spending is the only way you're going to give more, fund your goals, pay down debt. You've got to have some margin. And then you want to set long-term goals because the longer term your perspective, the better your decision today. But if you do those five things, give generously, avoid the use of debt, live within your means, set long-term goals, have some liquidity or some surplus left, you've put yourself in a position, at least in terms of your money habits, of experiencing God's best. Doesn't mean you'll be free from challenges along the way. They will come. 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Now, above all of that is the understanding that none of it belongs to us. God owns it all, and so we need to accept our role as stewards. Hey, we want to take your calls and questions today. We do have lines open, so if there's something happening in your financial life that you'd like to talk about, now is the time to call. You will get right through at 800-525-7000. Again, that number, 800-525-7000. You can call right now. Let's go to Risa in Texas. Go ahead.
4: 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This is Risa, and I enjoyed listening to your show. 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
4: 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I don't work or anything. I do pay 10% of that. And my question is, how do I manage that out through the month? Because I want to give offerings. I buy the study offerings other Sunday.

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10: We're spending the hour with Dr. Donald Welch, who is the founder and CEO of the Welch Family Therapy Institute. He is a licensed marriage and family therapist. He's a certified sex therapist with over 30 years of experience in the fields of mental health and relationship skills. And he's teaching us today about reactivity. So he's written a wonderful book called The Responsive Marriage, in opposition to reactivity, Respond, Finding the Path Out of Reactivity. It's absolutely thought-provoking, and I think it's just common sense, although, as I noted earlier, it's slightly radical because we have decided that feelings rule the day. I was thinking when you were talking before, Dr. Welch, this idea of thinking through and clicking on the cognitive before the affective. I think that's why the book of James says, be quick to hear, slow to speak, and slow to anger. If I can create some time in there, I'm going to flip over and I'm going to say, wait a minute, think this through, use that frontal lobe, and think before you act.
11: Yes, that is really, really good, because I think of it in these terms. That's a great scripture. It's so powerfully said. Of course, it's truth that changes lives. I'm just wondering if I could add, why then do couples, they might confuse present conflict with past wounds?
10: Oh, and yes, good.
11: Then it causes reactive tendencies in the marriage. This idea is that I include several methods in the book to identify reactivity and understand its origins. So we go into